0: the blind, the lepers, all the people who feel unwanted. It was only then that Agnes, or Mother Teresa, saw her test as part of her call. Your test is a part of your call as well. This is Max Lucado.
1: You've turned on the light. Tonight, mostly clear skies with lows in the mid-50s.
2: A foggy Saturday morning ahead, a sunny day, highs in the mid-70s. Overnight, mostly clear skies, lows in the lower 50s.
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16: This is Sean Trollen, general manager here at The Light. My wife and I have a will. 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

0: the movie industry, they talk about the suspension of disbelief. It's all make-believe, right? But they try to make the costumes and the special effects and the acting so convincing that it suspends our disbelief. They hope we forget it's fake, or fiction, if you prefer. Today on A New Beginning, Pastor Greg Laurie points out some people sort of act their way through life. They try to suspend our disbelief about how they're really living. Well, see, that's a fruitless pursuit.
1: So we're in the book of Acts in this series that we're calling The Upside Down Life. And now we're going to see some of the challenges that they faced. Oh, we've seen the Holy Spirit poured out and, you know, thousands of people believing on the day of Pentecost. We've seen a man raised up who was unable to walk from his youth. We've seen a lot of preaching, a lot of powerful things. Now we're going to see some sinful things. Because this is real world life that we're looking at here. This story shows that the early church was not all about romance and redemption. They also had flaws and sinful people, and we see how Jesus dealt with these people. Now, Barnabas is seen giving a gift to the church for the use of ministry. So Ananias and Sapphira see this, and they think, wow, look at how the people appreciate this. We want to be seen as virtuous people too. So this is what happens next. And one of the most shocking stories in the Bible, quite candidly. Acts chapter 5, starting in verse 1. I'm reading from the New Living Translation. There was a man named Ananias, who with his wife Sapphira sold some property. He brought part of the property to the apostles, but claimed it was the full amount. His wife agreed to this deception. Underline that, this deception. Then Peter said, Ananias, why has Satan filled your heart? You lied to the Holy Spirit, and you kept some of the money for yourself. This property was yours to sell or not sell, as you wish or not. And after selling it, the money was yours to keep or to give away. Why would you do a thing like this? You're not lying to us, you're lying to God. And as soon as Ananias heard these words, he fell to the ground and died. And everyone who heard about it was terrified. Well, then some young men wrapped him in a sheet, took him out and buried him. About 3 hours later, his wife comes in, not knowing what had happened. Peter asks her, what was this price you and your husband received for the land? She said, yeah, that was the price. Peter said, how could the two of you even think of doing a thing like this, conspiring together to test the Spirit of the Lord? You might underline that phrase, test the Spirit of the Lord. Just outside that door are the young men who buried your husband, and they'll carry you out too. And instantly, she fell to the floor and died, and the young men saw she was dead, and they carried her out and buried her beside her husband. And great fear gripped the entire church and all the others who heard what happened. We'll stop there. How's that for a story? Wow. Why did God deal so severely with these two people? Because they committed a specific sin against the Spirit that still can be committed today. They lied to the Spirit of God. Verse 4, you've not lied to men, but to God. Their sin was they lied to the Holy Spirit. The Holy Spirit is a member of the Trinity, Father, Son, and Holy Spirit. The Holy Spirit has a will. The Holy Spirit has a personality. The Holy Spirit can be specifically sinned against. There are specific sins identified in the Bible that can be committed against the Holy Spirit. For instance, you can insult the Spirit. You can resist the Spirit. You can lie to the Spirit, as the story here shows, and you can blaspheme the Spirit. So what is this about? Again, Ananias and Sapphira were hypocrites. They were playing a part. They were pretending to be something that they were not. They wanted people to think they were really devoted to God when they weren't. Now, before we criticize them, let's just ask ourselves this question. Have we ever done anything like this? The answer is yes. You know, some people always say, I'm going to really just, you know, sing louder and lift my hands higher, and that's all good. We want that. But don't do it in a way where you're drawing unnecessary attention to yourself. God doesn't like it when you do that. Better to be an honest sinner than a lying saint. So don't put this show on. That's what Ananias and Sapphira were doing. They were pretending to be something they were not. The hypocrite extraordinaire was Judas Iscariot. I don't know why it is, but whenever I type the words Judas Iscariot in my Word document and I run spell check, they want to change the last name Iscariot to Escargot. Just Word does not understand the word Iscariot. Judas Iscariot. So that was Judas's French brother. I don't know if you know about him. Or maybe his brother who likes snails. I'm not sure. No, there is no Judas Iscariot, but there was a Judas Iscariot. And he was a great deceiver. In fact, he was perceived as one of the more virtuous of the disciples. On one occasion, when a woman brought a very expensive perfume to anoint Jesus with, probably a family heirloom worth a lot of money, and she knew he was going to die and she wanted to do something sacrificial, it was Judas Iscariot who spoke up and said, "This is not good stewardship. Could this not have been sold and the money given to the poor?" All the other apostles probably thought, "Yeah, you know, he's got a point. That is true." But then John tells us, yeah, he said this not because he cared about the poor, but because he was stealing money, because he was the treasurer. So Judas put on a good show. To show this, when Jesus in the upper room said, "One of you is going to betray me," to each disciple, they said, "Is it me?" They didn't all point in unison at Judas and say, "It's Judas, isn't it?" They didn't know. No one suspected it. And then the ironic thing is Judas betrays our Lord for 30 pieces of silver. He goes to the religious leaders and he says, "The one I kiss, that's the one you're looking for." So they go into the Garden of Gethsemane where Christ is there with his disciples. He's just literally sweat blood as he's under the pressure of what is about to come. And as Judas approaches Christ with the temple guard with their swords and their shields and their spears and their torches, Jesus says, "Friend, why have you come?" Did Jesus know why Judas was coming? Of course. He had already called him out in the upper room and said, "You're the one who will betray me." But unnoticed by Judas, Christ was offering this betrayer one last chance to repent. But Judas was such a hypocrite, he betrays Jesus with a kiss. Why not just point at him and say, "There he is, get him"? Because in religious art, you always know who Jesus is. Everyone has sort of dusty robes and muted colors. Jesus has a pure white robe, just came from the dry cleaners, with a blue sash. Where did the blue sash come from? I don't know, but Jesus has the blue sash, right? Well, that's religious art. That's not reality. He blended into a crowd like any other man would. He didn't glow in the dark, you know. So Judas had to say, "The guy I kiss, that's Jesus." But when he betrays our Lord with a kiss, in the Greek, it's implied that he kissed him over and over again. He wanted to appear devout, even though he was literally betraying the Lord. What a horrible thing. And that is what a hypocrite does. It's been said, you can fool all of the people some of the time. You can fool some of the people all of the time, but you can't fool God any of the time. Am I talking to a hypocrite right now? If so, please stand up. No, don't. You probably wouldn't. But you know if you're a hypocrite. You know. Like right now, you're sitting here in church with your wife and your family, or you're alone, and everyone thinks you're such a spiritual man, such a spiritual woman, but you know what's going on. You know you're going to go home and look at porn. You know you're in an extramarital relationship. You know you're living in a lifestyle that's contrary to Scripture. You know that you're lying to people to make more money. You know that you're doing fill in blank here. And you keep doing it, and you have no intention of stopping that thing. That's hypocrisy. Now, if you tell me I come in with a struggle and I need help and I need prayer, that's understood. There's a difference between that person and the other person. Don't be that person, because you're lying to the Spirit.
0: Pastor Greg Laurie will have the second half of his message in just a moment.
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0: Well, we're talking about lying and other significant spiritual dangers today as Pastor Greg presents his message, Honest to God. Let's continue.
1: I mentioned specific sins that can be committed against the Spirit. There's lying to the Spirit and there's grieving the Spirit. That's mentioned in Ephesians where Paul says, don't grieve the Spirit. And he talks about anger and backbiting and slander and other things that you can do to actually make the Holy Spirit sad or sorrowful. There's another sin you can commit against the Spirit called quenching the Spirit. The Bible says, quench not the Spirit. What does that mean? That means that you're trying to stop the Spirit from the work he wants to do in your life. The idea is of quenching a fire. You know, like when you go camping. How many of you like to camp? Right, okay. Some people like to go glamping. That's a new thing, right? Sort of a nicer version of camping. There was giant motorhomes with big TVs on the outside. And okay, whatever. So you're out at your campsite and you set up your fire and it's time to break camp. So you extinguish the fire. Can't just leave fires going, right? But sometimes the Holy Spirit will prompt you to do something. The Holy Spirit will say, I want you to put that phone down and open your Bible. The Holy Spirit says, I want you to start a conversation with that person. He doesn't say it audibly, but it's sort of a nudge. It's a leading to just go do that thing. I want you to do this. And we'll say, no, no, that's quenching the Spirit, you see. So Ananias and Sapphira, they were lying to the Spirit. And if you're a hypocrite, sooner or later, one day you will have to face the music. There was a band back in the 90s. A lot of you won't even know who I'm talking about. Some of you will. They were called Milli Vanilli. Does anyone remember Milli Vanilli? All the old people, right? So they were a duo. And they had a song with the title, Girl, You Know It's True. And they even won a Grammy for it. They sold 30 million records. But then it came out that Milli Vanilli actually never sang that song. They had some session singers come into the studio and record it, and Milli and Vanilli, the two guys that made up this group, would just sort of lip sync and dance to the song, and then it came out, and they had to return their Grammy, and they had to face the music. And that statement, face the music, goes back to the early days of Japan. The story is told of a man who wanted to be in the imperial orchestra to play for the emperor. But the problem was this man could not play a note, but he was very wealthy and affluent. So the conductor allowed him to join the imperial orchestra. And when the orchestra was playing, he would be like acting as though he was playing a flute when he wasn't playing a single note. And that went on for years, but he enjoyed the prestige that came with being in that orchestra. And that continued on until a new conductor took the orchestra over. And he told the orchestra that he wanted to audition each player personally. They had to perform in his presence. Well, the flautist was very nervous because he knew he could not play. But finally, he was called in after he called in sick a couple times. And he appeared before the conductor. And it was clear that he was a fraud. Thus, he had to face the music, you see. So Ananias and Sapphira had to face the music, and one day we will have to do the same. Do not be a hypocrite. And if you are a hypocrite, repent of it and ask God to forgive you of your sin. I've mentioned some of the sins you can commit against the Holy Spirit. Let me mention one more. And I'm probably asked about this particular sin more than any other. What is the blasphemy of the Holy Spirit? Okay, so the Bible talks about resisting the Spirit. Stephen, that we'll talk about later in the book of Acts, was preaching to the religious leaders, the Sanhedrin, and he said to them, why do you resist the Spirit as your fathers did? To resist the Spirit means that I say, no, I don't want Christ in my life. The Holy Spirit has come to convince us of our sin and of righteousness and of judgment. The Holy Spirit shows me my need for Jesus, not to drive me away in despair, but to draw me to Christ. So when I say no to him, I'm resisting the Spirit. Then it can get even worse and you can insult the Spirit. Certainly don't want to do that. That's effectively implying that you would acknowledge that Jesus died on a cross for your sins, and you would say, I frankly could care less. I want nothing to do with him or his offer of forgiveness. That's an insult to the Spirit. So I can resist the Spirit, then I can insult the Spirit, and it all culminates with blaspheming the Spirit. What does that mean? That means that I completely reject Christ as Savior and Lord, and that is the only unforgivable sin. Because the Bible says, how can we escape if we neglect so great a salvation? So maybe there's someone I'm talking to here that is sort of resisting. Like, I believe it's true, but I don't really want this in my life right now. And, you know, maybe some other time. And then there's somebody else that's saying, I don't know if I think it's true or not. I just reject it. And someone else, your heart has gotten so hard, you don't even care anymore. Be careful, because you can go beyond a point of no return. The Bible says, harden not your heart if you can hear his voice. In Revelation 22:17, we read, the Spirit and the bride say, come. Let him that hears this say, come. Let him who is thirsty come. And whoever desires, let him drink freely from the water of life. You see, God wants to satisfy your deep spiritual thirst. That's really what you're longing for in life. And we try to satisfy this thirst sometimes with relationships or with possessions or with drugs or alcohol or even religion. None of those things will satisfy that thirst. Only Christ will satisfy it, a relationship with him. So the Holy Spirit is saying, this is for you. Right now, I'm talking to somebody that is sensing this draw, this tug, this pull from the Holy Spirit. It's up to you how you're going to react. You can say, yes, Lord, come into my life. Or you can say, no, I don't want it. And besides, there's too many hypocrites in the church. Get over that. You think that's going to hold water on Judgment Day? That's an excuse and you know it. Jesus never said, follow my people. He said, follow me, okay? Just because there's hypocrites doesn't really mean anything. This is about you and God. Just because someone else messes it up has nothing to do with this offer of forgiveness that he offers to you at this very moment. Jesus died on that cross for your sin, and he rose again from the dead. And now he stands at the door of your life, and he knocks. And if you hear his voice and open the door, he will come in. Don't resist the Spirit. Don't insult the Spirit. And God forbid that someone listening to me right now blasphemes the Spirit. If you have any sense of seeing your need for Jesus, you have not gone beyond that point of no return. But don't keep putting this off, because you could. So we're going to close in prayer, and I'm going to give an opportunity for anybody here that wants to respond to the work of the Holy Spirit and believe in Jesus to do it right here, right now. Let's pray. Father, I thank you for the work of the Holy Spirit. He is here right now, working in our midst. And I pray that your Holy Spirit will work in the hearts of those that do not know you and help them to see their need for Jesus. While our heads are bowed and our eyes are closed, maybe there's somebody here that needs Jesus today. The Holy Spirit has been drawing you. Will you respond to him? Will you come to Christ now? If you will, if you want to, just pray this prayer after me, right where you sit. If you want Jesus to forgive you of your sin, just pray, Lord Jesus, I know that I'm a sinner, but I know that you're the Savior who died on the cross for my sin and rose again from the dead. I turn from my sin now, and I choose to follow you from this moment forward. In Jesus' name I pray. Amen.

0: You've turned on the light. Tonight, mostly clear skies with lows in the mid-50s.
1: A foggy Saturday morning ahead, a sunny day, highs in the mid-70s. Overnight, mostly clear skies, lows in the lower 50s.
0: Thank you for listening this evening to the Light Radio Network. We pray you have a very blessed Friday night. Keep listening to the light and keep shining for Jesus.
2: A future rest. This is Ken Ham, author, speaker, and blogger on the Bible's reliability and authority. Work is a good thing, even though we work in a sin-cursed and broken world. Now, this should remind us of the future rest coming to those who trust in Christ. A day is coming when there will be no longer a curse. Our service to the Lord will be joyful, just as it was for Adam and Eve before sin. You see, Jesus came to earth to do his work, and he accomplished it. That's why he cried, "It is finished," on the cross. While on earth, he experienced all the trials of living in this cursed world, but joyfully served his Father even unto death. We follow his example as we look forward to our future rest, available through faith in Christ.
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4: Welcome to 15 Minutes in the Word with New York Times bestselling author Joyce Meyer. On today's program, Joyce will be teaching from her series, Put First Things First. Our number one priority in life should be spending time with God. When and how we spend time with him looks different for everyone. An easy place to start is waking up and simply saying, "Good morning, God." Now, here's Joyce with today's teaching.
5: Father, we thank you for the word this afternoon. And I pray that everything that needs to come out of me will, that people will understand it, retain it, and be prepared to go home and do it. In Jesus' name, amen. When we stopped this morning, we were talking about how to find God's will for your life. And that seems to be a big thing for a lot of people. How am I supposed to know what it is that God wants me to do? And I remember one girl that used to work for me, and she was in her 50s. She was a very attractive woman, but she'd just never been married and never even really dated to any degree. And she said God told her, "I want you just to serve me with gladness. Just serve me with gladness." And so perhaps there are even people that God wants to station throughout the body of Christ that just are one of those kind of people. They're just there to be an uplifter and an encourager and to give an example of being content. You know, God uses us in so many different

on their jobs, in the marketplace, in the store. Most of the people that need help are not coming to church. I mean, now, I'm sure we all need help in here today, but most of the people that are a lot more desperate for help than you are out there. They didn't know to come in here today. So we come together like this to learn and grow so we can then go out and be the witnesses that Christ wants us to be to change the world. Every single Christian is called into ministry. Every single one of you are called into ministry. We all have the ministry of intercession. It's our ministry to pray for other people. And we all have the ministry of reconciliation, the Bible says, which is being that go-between that helps to bring reconciliation between the lost and God. So you all have a ministry, finding out the particular way that God wants you to manifest that ministry may be one thing. More than likely, it's going to be several things. But I stop by saying that the only way you're ever going to find out is to step out and find out. Don't be afraid to try things. It won't take very long, and you'll know if it's just something that you can do or if it's the thing that God wants you to do. You know, Paul was ministering for quite a while before God said, "Separate unto me now, Paul and Barnabas, for the work to which I have called them to do." So they were ministering for a long time before that happened, but then God set them apart for a special thing. And I think a lot of times we're so intent on being set apart for that special thing that we don't get the training that we need for that thing by doing all these other things that God may want us to do. You might serve in the helps ministry. You might, I don't know, be asked to help clean the church. It might not be something that's very attractive or anything that you feel is worth very much. But a lot of times in our life, God runs us through the paces, I guess I can say, to check our attitude. Just to see, are you willing to do anything that I ask you to do? Or does it have to be something big in order for you to be willing to do it? So don't say it again. Don't be afraid to step out and find out. And just because you step out into something and it's not right for you, that doesn't mean that you made a mistake in stepping out into it. It just means that you're in the process of trying to find out what it is that God wants you to do. I mentioned that a great man of God said that he had never, in all of his walk with God, at any really important juncture in his life, had God tell him exactly what he wanted him to do. He said, "God always worked with me, but he made me get out there and try things and pray about things and do things." So if you take too much of a supernatural look at what it means to be led by the Holy Spirit, many times you're going to miss what God really wants you to do, because in many ways, the way that God speaks to us and deals with us is a lot more normal than what you might think. And so we're going to go ahead from that point and talk about some other things about how to hear from God. First of all, I want to say, if you won't listen to the little things that God asks you to do, chances are you'll never hear him tell you anything big. Amen. You probably have heard some of these stories, so I won't labor with them too long, but when God started calling me into ministry back in the 70s, I already had 3 children and certainly was not in a place where I could go to Bible college. But even though you can't go somewhere to go to school to be trained for ministry, you can always go to the school of the Holy Ghost. You can always ask God to begin to train you right where you're at in whatever it is that you do. Well, I was a housewife, and part of that time I was still working a full-time job, but after a certain period of time, because I wasn't getting any time to study, I felt like God wanted me to quit my job and spend as much time as I could studying the Bible.

0: I had a dream in my heart, but there was no evidence that it was ever going to happen. A lot of times you may want to do something, but if you don't take the time to for the preparation, then you'll never be released into what it is that God wants you to do. So in order for me to quit my job, we were going to have to take a big step of faith because our bills were $40 a month more than what our income was going to be. And so back then was when I learned how to trust God for money. And most of the things that he did for us were seemingly little small things, but they really helped me build my faith in God. I had a few friends and, you know, we did things like go to the farmer's market once a week and things like that. But I had a grocery store that was right down the street from my house. And so it seemed like I ended up in the grocery store 2-3 times a week. And as unique as this might sound, God taught me some of the most profound lessons that I've ever learned that have helped me all my years in ministry in that grocery store. And I'm telling you this because I want to urge you to watch for how God is trying to teach you in the ordinary, everyday affairs of everyday life. You can learn some amazing lessons just as you go about your normal everyday. So one of the first things that God began to deal with me about was putting my grocery cart back in the space that was marked off for grocery carts. And you know, most people don't want to do that. They want to leave it out in the middle of the parking lot to chase somebody else's car down. Or it's amazing how hard we will work at trying to kick the wheels in a certain direction so it won't roll. It would take much less time to go put it back where it belongs. But instead of doing that, we do spend all this time trying to get it not to go anywhere, and then it ends up running into somebody's car anyway. And it's sad for me to say this, but it took me 2 years to get fully obedient. So it's obvious that I was a long way away from being worldwide ministry material. How many of you understand what I'm saying? If you're not going to obey God when he tells you to do something like walk with integrity or to do something with excellence, you know, like something that we always do because we feel like that God deals with us to do it, we stay in a lot of hotels. And every time we leave our hotel room, we turn all the lights out. And because that's something that I just felt like God put on my heart. Now, you know, I could have the attitude, oh, what do I care? I paid for the room. They got to pay the bills. But see, however you treat other people, you're sowing a seed that's going to come back to you at some time in your life. So I wasn't in Bible school, but those were lessons that God was teaching me. He was teaching me how to be excellent. He was teaching me how to be honest. Another thing that he taught me in the grocery store was we were on a very tight budget, $70 every 2 weeks for groceries. And so I had to go with my coupons and my calculator and make sure that nothing went over. And you have a tendency when you go to the grocery store, especially if you're hungry, you'll put a lot of stuff in your cart that by the time you get to the last aisle, you realize you can't pay for all of it. And so you have to pick through and decide what you can keep and what you can't. And I, like many other people at that time, I would just take out what I didn't want and just put it anywhere, wherever I was at in the store. You know, that's why you find a head of lettuce in with the cleaning supplies in a grocery store. It was people like I used to be that do that. Well, you know, I didn't want to go all the way from the milk and egg aisle, which is all the way over here on the end, all the way back over to the produce, you know, to put away a head of lettuce. Why? Because we're lazy, and I just didn't want to. Now, I didn't care that somebody else was going to have to clean up my mess. So that was another thing that God taught me. It was like, nope, take it back, put it back where you got it. You know, God can be, he can annoy you. He knows how to annoy you. Put it back, put it back, put it back, put it back, put it back. And you try to walk away from it, and it's just like, just go put it back. And another thing that I learned in the grocery store was to read the fine print on the coupons. Like, I remember that they would very often have chickens on sale, 3 for $1 or whatever it was. That was a long time ago that you get 3 chickens for $1. But, and then When you become a Christian, a serious Christian, you start noticing the fine print. that you've managed to ignore. And I never noticed that it said limit, 3 per customer. Well, I didn't want 3 chickens. I wanted to fill my freezer full of chickens. So I would take my kids to the store with me, and each one of them would get 3 chickens in their cart. Dave would have 3. The kids would all have 3. I'd have 3. We'd all have our coupons. And then the Holy Spirit started convicting me. I mean, do I have to get convicted about chickens? Don't I have things much more serious in my life than chickens? And he'd call me back to that fine print. Well, I knew that I had a problem when I was in line one day getting ready to pay for my chickens. And I thought, I don't think I gave my daughter enough money for tax. And my heart was pounding in fear that the clerk was going to realize that I was doing something that I shouldn't be doing.
1: How might our lives change if we gave God the first portion of our day? Spending time with Him doesn't have to be complicated. We can start by simply saying, "Good morning, God." Matthew 6:33 says, "But seek first the kingdom of God and His righteousness, and all these things shall be added to you." The key is seeking God for who He is, not just for what He can do for us. Only God can truly and permanently satisfy us.
0: Well, I hope that you feel that I'm a partner in your life by teaching you the Word of God. And I'm asking you to partner with me in helping us continue reaching out not only to you through this program, but to so many people around the world that still don't know Jesus. Together, we can do so much more than what we can do by ourselves. So please, become a brand new partner with us today.
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0: God created you to be the light.
1: Our friend had a medical procedure to repair what the doctor called a hole in her heart. And then he told her that everyone is born with a hole in their heart. Well, that got my attention. I called a longtime friend of mine who's a highly experienced and respected heart surgeon. He told me that before we're born, there's a hole that is this passageway for blood to enter our prenatal heart. In most people, and I'm glad I'm most people, the hole heals up within a few days after birth. But for a few, it doesn't go away. And it really needs to be repaired. Well, I'm Ron Hutchcraft, and I want to have a word with you today about the hole in your heart. So everyone is born with a hole in their heart. Not just physically, but spiritually. But unlike that physical hole in your heart, the spiritual one doesn't go away. Unless you let the greatest physician of all fill that hole. That spiritual hole in our heart keeps letting us know that it's there through the loneliness that no relationship seems to remove. And the emptiness that never goes away for very long, no matter what we do to fill up our life. The what's it all for questions about life that make everything seem so ultimately meaningless. It's like there's this voice inside us that seems to be saying, something's missing. We keep thinking the next relationship will be what we're missing, or the next thrill, or the next accomplishment, the next spiritual experience, the next toy, and the next milestone. But every time we get to the top of the hill we think has what we've been looking for, we find there's another hill to climb. After a while, we assume this hollowness inside, this hole in our heart, is just the way it is. The Bible describes King Solomon as the richest and wisest man of his time, and he had the resources to do it all. Here's his conclusion. I have seen all the things that are done under the sun. All of them are meaningless. A chasing after the wind. But just accepting that hole in your heart is ultimately deadly. It needs to be treated. It needs to be healed by the only one big enough to fill that hole in your heart. The God who made you. Who made you to belong to him. The brilliant physicist Blaise Pascal concluded that inside every man is a God-shaped vacuum. The hole in your heart is there to tell you that you really need God and that he isn't there because of, well, something that makes it impossible for God to live there. All the sinning you and I have done, all the wrong things, until that's forgiven and removed, the God you were made for has to remain outside. In John 4, 13 and 14, our word for today from the Word of God, Jesus is at a well visiting with a woman who's tried to fill the hole in her heart with one relationship after another. And Jesus says to her and to you, everyone who drinks this water will be thirsty again, but whoever drinks the water I give him will never thirst. The water I give him will become in him a spring of water welling up to eternal life. Wow, those words, thirsty again. Well, that's the hole in your heart. Never thirst? Well, that's the hole in our heart finally filled. As Jesus erases every sin of your life with his amazing forgiveness. And he can do that because he did all the dying for all the sinning you've ever done. It's paid for, which means your heart can be clean today and the God of the universe can finally move in. Lifetime search over. But you have to reach out to Jesus. You got to tell him you're done driving your life and that you're trusting completely in his death for your sin. So would you tell him today, Jesus, you made me. You've got me. You paid for me with your life on the cross. I'm yours. Listen, he's alive. He walked out of his grave. He can walk into your life right now. There's information about how to be sure you belong to him at our website. I want you to see it. Check it out today. It's anewstory.com. That's anewstory.com. Haven't you lived long enough without the one you were made for? You don't need to be without him. One more day.
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4: You do not have to cross an ocean to live on mission. Hi, I'm Mark Gothier with Crew and Making Your Life Count. Josh Irby says God has placed opportunities all around us, sometimes right across the street.
3: I actually think this is probably the most exciting time to be involved in God's mission in all of history. 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Our neighborhoods look different than they used to, and the world looks different, and it's more connected than it's ever been. So there was a time when only the professional missionaries who could get on a boat and move to India for the rest of their life could feel like they could be involved in mission. 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
5: 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And then I go to 1 Thessalonians 5:16-18. It says, rejoice always. Pray continually. 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
2: The sweetest kind of refuge I have known.
3: Christian relief efforts are underway in Colombia, where an earthquake has taken at least 250 lives. This is Truth Itself. Operation Blessing is deploying disaster relief workers from its global disaster response team into Colombia in the wake of widespread destruction in the country's western regions. The organization's relief efforts in Venezuela, where teams have been assisting families hit by earlier earthquakes, will continue without interruption. The aid is expected to include hygiene kits, food, clean water, and other supplies, among them solar lanterns. A magnitude 7.4 earthquake struck western Colombia on Monday. The Colombian Geological Service called it the strongest quake the country has recorded since 2000, with several aftershocks. At least 250 have died, hundreds of buildings sustained damage, and others were trapped under debris as loved ones and rescue crews dug through the wreckage. By Monday afternoon, an online registry of the missing in Colombia had logged more than 2,000 names, mostly from Cali and Pereira, with the count still rising, according to the Associated Press. Also, the U.S. State Department said it was pledging $15.5 million to cover food, shelter, and other earthquake relief costs. Several other governments throughout Latin America also have stepped forward with offers to help. Timothy Kroll from the Helios Projects knows of over several hundred pastors in Argentina, Ecuador, and Brazil that have no training in Bible or theology because they can't afford it. We're working to get them trained at trainapastor.com. 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You can see these stories and more on our website, truthitself.com. Truth Itself, news that impacts your faith, family, and country.
1: You've turned on the light. Tonight, mostly clear skies with lows in the mid-50s.
0: A foggy Saturday morning ahead, a sunny day, highs in the mid-70s. Overnight, mostly clear skies, lows in the lower 50s.
1: 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We pray you have a very blessed Friday night. Keep listening to the light and keep shining for Jesus.
4: Welcome to Breakpoint, a daily look at an ever-changing culture through the lens of unchanging truth. For the Colson Center, I'm John Stone Street. A recent article by science writer Elizabeth Svoboda at the Wall Street Journal argued that an occasional 24-hour break is good for both mind and body. Here's what she wrote, quote, "These micro-retreats have proved so energizing, I now take a few each year. And science suggests such hiatuses, despite their brief duration, can renew enthusiasm and relieve mental exhaustion in potent ways. They're a welcome temporary escape from a chaotic and overclocked world," end quote. Now, this is not about getting away from reality, she explained. It's about getting into a better headspace. Because modern work involves so much jumping from one task to another without having time to properly focus, a regular break is a simple, constructive way to improve your life. Now, Christians and Jews might hear all this and think, congrats, you invented the Sabbath. Because thousands of years ago, of course, before anyone had ever done studies on rest or brain activity, Moses told God's people to take a day off every seven. But in fact, secular takes on life practices and rituals very often reflect the truths that the Bible has always proclaimed. Now, Svoboda learned to prize rest and time away as a mom with small kids. But everyone needs rest. This is especially difficult for Americans who can have trouble even taking vacation, at least compared to our European counterparts. And we might blame our bosses for that, but even when we're given the chance, Americans simply aren't very good at rest. As Jay Dixit described in an article written a few years ago entitled "We're Doing Downtime Wrong," the habit of scrolling and streaming to so-called relax still requires the brain to focus, even if it's on irrelevant things. By contrast, Dixit noted, studies suggest that the imagination network of the brain is just as essential as the task positive network is. And that's why Archimedes' Eureka moment came to him when he was sitting in the bath, and why Newton formulated the law of gravity when he saw an apple fall in an orchard. The epiphanies that seem to bubble up from nowhere when your mind is wandering are actually products of the imagination network, end quote. And though the average working American still works the same rough 40-hour work week, there is now far less shut-off time. Our phones function more like our computers, which keep us tethered to work of some kind at all hours. In other words, the rhythm of constant activity that's in our culture, even while lying on a couch or sitting on a beach, is not the kind of rest that you read about in Scripture. In his book, 24-6, A Prescription for a Happier, Healthier Life, physician Matthew Sleeth noted that only one of the Ten Commandments begins with the word remember. It's the one about the Sabbath. As Sleeth put it, it's almost as if God knew we would forget. When we do remember, we often think of the Sabbath as a burden, not as a gift. But Jesus said that man was not made for the Sabbath was made for us. And that, of course, is because God is for us, not against us. To remember the Sabbath is not to follow a rule, it's to receive one of God's greatest gifts to his creation. In doing so, we not only remember our own frailty, but we can be refreshed by hearing his voice and better following his calling in our lives. For the Colson Center, I'm John Stone Street with Breakpoint.
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2: The sweetest kind of refuge I have known.
0: Hey, it's Susan with the light word for today. This is from 1 Corinthians. Be on your guard. 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
3: The language of true salvation is the language of Isaiah 53. When the Jews in a future generation, or when you and I in this generation, look at Jesus Christ, this is how we have to see him. Not as a teacher, not as sort of a benign, willing savior, but we have to see Christ in the language of sacrifice.
4: Welcome to Grace to You with John MacArthur here on the Light Radio Network. Imagine standing before a packed courtroom facing a potential death sentence, and for a crime you didn't commit, no one is there to speak on your behalf, and so to stay silent could well mean forfeiting your life. Of course, you'd be more than justified to speak up at a moment like that, to defend your innocence loudly and at length. Yet when Jesus faced that scenario, he said nothing. Why? What held him back? Consider that today as John MacArthur shows you what the Old Testament says about the cross and why Jesus willingly went to it. John's current series is titled The Gospel According to God. And now here's John with the lesson.
3: The last Old Testament prophet, John the Baptist, amazing man. He was an isolated prophet. There weren't any other prophets but him. And he came 400 years after the previous one. He is the one of whom Isaiah writes in Isaiah 40, verses 3 to 5, the voice of one crying in the wilderness saying, make straight the path for the Lord. He is the one of whom Malachi wrote, both in Malachi 3 and 4, where Malachi says that when the Messiah finally comes, there will come one previous to him to declare his arrival. He is that promised herald, that promised forerunner, the prophet who identifies Messiah. And when the dramatic moment came, and John the Baptist and Jesus came face to face, eye to eye, in a public place, and Jesus was about to launch his ministry. It was at the Jordan, and all Jerusalem and Judea, it says, were going down there to be baptized by John, because John was saying, Messiah's here, prepare your heart, prepare your heart. And he was preaching the kingdom and righteousness and telling people to get ready. And he was offering this baptism, which was a symbol of their desire to be cleansed. And masses of people were there. And one day Jesus shows up. And how does John introduce Jesus? He doesn't say, behold your king. He says, behold the Lamb of God who takes away the sin of the world. And that is right out of Isaiah 53. That's what he said the first time he pointed to Christ, John 1:29. The next day, the day after, again Christ is there and again face to face, and John again says, behold the Lamb of God. John doesn't explain anything. There was enough in Isaiah 53 to understand that the Messiah will come as a lamb and a sacrifice for sin, one to be slaughtered and to be silent in the slaughter. Israel would have its living, exalted king, but only after he was a dying, rejected lamb. The imagery here is so prosaic. Verse 6 says, all of us like sheep have gone astray. Each of us has turned to his own way. That's the picture of sinful humanity. We're all sheep gone astray. So the servant becomes one of us, a lamb, in order to become the sacrificial lamb to save the sheep. Now, we're going to embark upon verses 7 through 9. Not finish it, but it is the next to the last, the fourth stanza in the five stanzas that make up this amazing passage. And the chief emphasis in verses 7 through 9 is silence, or if you will, submission, willingness, obedience. Here is the suffering servant of Jehovah, suffering unto death, willingly, voluntarily. This is where he lives out, not my will, but yours be done, as he prayed in the garden. The mouth, you might say, of the Messiah is featured. In verse 7, he doesn't open his mouth. Twice it says that. And in verse 9, there's no deceit in his mouth. He is silent in his trial. That's verse 7. He is silent in his death. That's verse 8. And he is silent in his burial. And that's verse 9. Here again, in the future, Israel will look back and realize that his silence was a willingness to be killed, as verse 8 says, for the transgression of my people to whom the stroke was due. They will have a totally different view of his trial and his death and his burial. Now, I want to say something here in a broader sense. This chapter is so critical for anyone who wants to present a faithful gospel, because the language here is the language of the gospel. And I want to show you what I mean. A lot of people want to talk about Christ, talk about believing in Jesus, talking about accepting Jesus as Savior, talking about letting Christ take over your life. That's all true and fine. But the language of true salvation is the language of Isaiah 53. When the Jews in a future generation, or when you and I in this generation, look at Jesus Christ, this is how we have to see him. Not as a teacher, not as sort of a benign, willing Savior, although he is a teacher and certainly a Savior. But we have to see Christ in the language of sacrifice. Okay, that's the operative phrase. We have to see him in the language of sacrifice. When you're looking here, you're hearing the confession of the Jews in the future and the confession of any truly converted person in the present. And what is the language? You go back to verse 3, despised, forsaken, man of sorrows, acquainted with grief. Verse 4, grief, sorrow, stricken, smitten, afflicted, pierced, crushed, punished, scourged. Verse 7, oppressed, afflicted, slaughtered. Verse 8, oppression, judgment, cut off, meaning killed, struck. The end of verse 8. Verse 10, the Lord was pleased to crush him, putting him to grief. He's a guilt offering. Verse 11 and 12, bearing iniquity, bearing sin. What am I saying? The gospel is about sin, and it's about judgment, and it's about atonement, and it's about death, and it's about sacrifice, and it's about blood. The gospel is about oppression, affliction, judgment, execution, being struck. It's about iniquities, transgressions, sins. That's the gospel. That's the way it has to be understood and explained. Of course, the current trend is toward an inoffensive message. Reductionist, marginal reference to Christ. S. Lewis Johnson said, Christians reset their theology to every new idea, like resetting your watch every time you find a clock that is different. But the words of salvation are the words that you find in Isaiah 53. This is how you have to understand the death of Christ. This is how others have to understand it. Who is being referred to here? Who suffers such a trial as verse 7 describes, such a death as verse 8 describes, and such a burial as verse 9 describes? Who is this? Who is this suffering, submissive slave of Jehovah? Who is this innocent, sinless, yet patiently, willingly enduring man afflicted with such brutal death? Who is this? There's only one possible answer, and that is the servant of Jehovah, who is Messiah, who is Jesus. And he is not caught in some web of circumstances that are out of control, but rather he is silently yielding to everything that happens. Now, the Messiah speaks in the 42nd servant song. The Messiah speaks in the 49th servant song. The Messiah speaks in the 50th chapter, the servant song. The Messiah says nothing in Isaiah 53. No speech at all. He is the silent, suffering servant. Says nothing, does nothing, but lets everything happen to him. This is the voluntary, willing, vicarious, substitutionary death of the servant. Now, for just a few minutes, let's look at verse 7, the first of these three, and the trial of Jesus is here presented. How do we know that? Verse 7, he was oppressed. He himself, literally in the Hebrew, he himself, emphatically, was oppressed. This is a word that takes us to brutality. It takes us to enslavement. It is a word that refers to being arrested, to being abused. And it was severe. So severe was his treatment when he was arrested and abused that verse 14 of chapter 52 says appearance that he had, his appearance was marred more than any man and his form more than the sons of men. He didn't even look human. By the time they were finished with him, both in terms of the physical beating that he took on his body and the abuse that he took on his head and his face from a crown of thorns and sticks that beat him in the face and spit and sweat and blood running down his face, he didn't even look human. After the lashings and the bloodbath splattering all over him, being bent over and the tortured anguish of his own face in the emotion of the moment, this is his abuse. It started with his arrest in the middle of the night in the garden, and then it continued through the mockery of trials, false witnesses, the abuse that came to him there, the psychological torture that he underwent there. Then the outrageous injustice of turning him over to the Romans and the way they handled him and abused him physically. From the arrest in the garden through the trial at the house of the high priest, trying to indict him by false witnesses, giving false testimony, his time before Herod, before Pilate, all the mistreatment from the Jews and the Romans, no crime ever validated, no proof ever given, no guilt ever established. According to Luke 23:15, Herod declared his innocence. Three times in Luke 23, Pilate says he's innocent. Three times, and he was the governor. So it was a legal verdict. Three times innocent. Still, the leaders of Israel, the Jewish leaders, with consent from the people, pushed Pilate to follow his triple declaration of the innocence of Jesus with a call for execution. That's what he does in Luke 23:25. Well, that's what's seen here in verse 7. He was oppressed. And then it says he was afflicted, but it's a passive verb, and it really needs to be looked at a little differently or a little more closely. He allowed himself to be afflicted. That's the way you would translate a passive verb. Passive means it happens, the action happens to you, not from you. It also comes to mean, and could fairly be translated this way as it is in Exodus 10:3, he humbled himself, which is another way of saying he allowed himself to be afflicted. Paul may well have had this very phrase in mind. When he wrote Philippians 2, he humbled himself and became obedient to death, even death on the cross. That may well be a direct reflection of Isaiah 53:7. This is not normal for tortured people. This is not normal for innocent people who are being tortured. Normally, an oppressed, tortured person who is innocent and knows that this is a gross injustice cries out about the injustice and cries out about innocence, but not the servant of Jehovah. He doesn't say a word, yet he didn't open his mouth. In spite of the fact that this was all evil, wicked, wretched, injustice against not just an innocent man, but a perfectly holy and righteous man, he didn't open his mouth. Sinners don't suffer silently. We don't. There's the voice of guilt. When we suffer for our sin, we cry out, as David did in Psalm 32 and Psalm 51, right? Against thee, thee only have I sinned. Wash me, purge me, make me clean. That's the cry of the guilty sinner. The cry of the innocent sinner is Job, who repeatedly cries out to God about his innocence. Job 7, 1 to 13, the whole thing is saying, God, why is this happening? I'm an innocent man. I am not guilty of what even my own friends are accusing me of being guilty of. The sinners don't suffer in silence. When we suffer because of guilt, we cry out to God for forgiveness. And when we suffer for innocence, we cry out to God and ask, why? But this is a silent sufferer. He has been hunted down in the middle of the night and found in the Garden of Gethsemane after midnight. They have come to him, the New Testament writers tell us, with a massive crowd, temple police, religious leaders, Roman soldiers, to arrest him, hunted like some kind of a nocturnal animal. He is arrested. He is betrayed by Judas. He is taken into custody, ill-treated, tortured, tormented, harassed, abused in every way imaginable and unimaginable, and then led to execution without any resistance, without any complaint. When he was brought before the high priest, Matthew 26 tells us that he was silent. In the next chapter, Matthew 27, he was taken before the chief priests and the scribes, elders, and he was silent. In Mark 15, he was taken before Pilate, and he was silent. And John 19 records the same thing, his silence before Pilate. In Luke 23, he was taken before the Idumean vassal king under Rome by the name of Herod. And again, he was silent. He was silent before the high priest, the Sanhedrin. He was silent before Pilate. He was silent before Herod. He never said a word in defense of himself and his innocence. And Isaiah says he was like a lamb that was led to slaughter, and like a sheep that's silent before its shearers, so he did not open his mouth. The issue here is the willingness of the Messiah to die. This is not a good plan gone wrong. 700 years before Jesus showed up, the prophecy is crystal clear that when he comes, he will come as a lamb for slaughter. And when he arrived, before he began his ministry, John says, behold, the Lamb of God who takes away the sin of the world. And that means that he must be a sacrificial lamb, because only in the death of the sacrifice is the sin removed. When Jesus died at the end of the 3 years of his ministry, that was not, as some have tried to portray it, a good thing gone bad. That was the very reason he came in the first place. There was plenty he could have said before his accusers. Oh my, there were plenty of things he could have said to the high priest, the chief priest that made up the Sanhedrin. Plenty he could have said to Pilate and Herod. But he didn't. It was the silence of submission to the will of his father. But it was also the silence of judgment. You wouldn't listen, and now I have nothing to say to you. When I did speak about life and salvation, when I did speak about forgiveness and the kingdom of God, you would not listen, and now I have nothing more to say to you. He is absolutely silent in judgment. And verse 7 ends again by saying he did not open his mouth. He not only accepted the unrighteous judgment of men, but he accepted the righteous judgment of God on behalf of unrighteous sinners in order to make them righteous. No sacrifice was ever so perfect. No sacrifice ever so pure. Here is the sinless, spotless Lamb of God. Acceptable to God, chosen by God, and elect, dying for sinners. It is here, dear friends, that Old Testament soteriology reaches its apex. This is the high point of the Old Testament. The Messiah is the sacrifice, slaughtered by God for us. He is the servant of Jehovah. He is the slave of Jehovah, and his service requires that he die, that he be punished for our well-being, that he be scourged for our healing, that he be crushed for our iniquities, that he be pierced through for our transgressions, and as verse 8 puts it, that he be cut off out of the land of the living for our transgressions, to whom the stroke is due. That's the message of the gospel, and it's a message of sin and judgment and death and sacrifice. The suffering, silent, submissive, slaughtered, scorned servant of Jehovah takes on himself the punishment of God for the enormous moral debt of the elect of all human history, and pays the ransom price with his life. Now that is verse 7. That's the trial that takes us to his death in verse 8. We see him silent in death and even silent in burial. Verse 9. Let's bow in prayer. Father, we can't help but hear the amazing words of Peter, who says of Christ, he committed no sin, nor was any deceit found in his mouth, taken right out of verse 9. But while being reviled, he did not revile in return. While suffering, he uttered no threats, but kept entrusting himself to him who judges righteously. And he himself bore our sins in his body on the cross, so that we might die to sin and live to righteousness. For by his wounds you were healed. We're in awe of the wonder of this sacrifice of Christ. And we're in awe of the fact that you have applied it to us who are totally unworthy. Why it is that you have selected us out of all the world to be the recipients of this mighty accomplishment is beyond our comprehension. But it is behind our worship. It is why we love you, praise you, adore you, and worship you. We ask, Lord, that you would draw some to you, Jew or Gentile, sitting and listening to this. May this be the moment when they come out of darkness into light, out of death into life, out of confusion into clarity, out of ignorance into knowledge, out of death to life. May they be drawn to Christ irresistibly by your blessed Holy Spirit. May this be a day of salvation. Father, do a work in hearts and accomplish that for your glory, for your honor, that heaven may rejoice over the homecoming of one lost sinner. We pray that you might be honored in that way, and you might be exalted. In the name of Christ, amen.
4: You're listening to Grace to You, the Bible teaching ministry of John MacArthur. John's current study is called The Gospel According to God. Well, friend, today John talked about the heart of the gospel, the innocent Christ paying the penalty for guilty sinners. But unfortunately, countless people reject that truth. In fact, perhaps you've been asked how it could be fair for one innocent man to pay the penalty that millions of sinners deserve. Well, here is how John answered that question.
3: Thinking of it reasonably as well as biblically, God is the one offended by every sin. God is perfectly holy and righteous, and every sin is an offense against him. So it is up to God to determine how that offense is satisfied, how that crime is punished and paid for. Jesus voluntarily gave his life. So God's the source of all justice. He is the judge of all the earth. And if he says that's a just payment, that settles it. Secondly, Christ voluntarily did what he did. So he was not asked to do something against his will. So no one's will is overridden, nor is God's righteousness somehow slighted by this, because he is perfectly holy. So just from the reasonableness of those kinds of things, this is what God determined. And I would go one step further and say, we talk about Jesus as the Lamb of God, but we don't think about what that means. That's a possessive. He is God's Lamb. When Jews came to Passover, they selected a lamb and they offered that lamb. When it came time for the real Passover, all the others being pictures of the real one, God chose a lamb, and God chose his son, Jesus Christ. So on all those levels, this was by God's design. And I might quickly add that these concepts and these truths in Scripture are all dealt with in detail in the book, The Gospel According to God, which looks carefully at Isaiah 53, that great chapter.
4: Yes, friend, and I encourage you to pick up a copy of that book. 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Watch Grace to You television this Sunday on DirecTV Channel 378. And then be back next week as John MacArthur shows you a portrait of Christ's love that you cannot afford to miss. It's a part of his current series, The Gospel According to God. 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
5: The Light of the Northeast. 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
4: But Dr. Tony Evans says it's easy to get wrapped up in the wrong agenda.
5: If you spend all of your time letting this world define your calling, you'll never hear God's calling.
4: This is the Alternative Broadcast, featuring the timeless biblical teachings from the archives of Dr. Tony Evans. How much satisfaction can you get from following your life's calling? Well, Dr. Evans says that depends on who did the calling. Let's join him as he explains.
5: It is unfortunate that far too many Christians live life wondering why they are here, where they are going, what God's uniquely customized life purpose is for them. So that is the concept of our series. We defined it that a calling is a customized life purpose for which God has ordained and equipped you that will bring him the greatest.

0: ever notice how some coffee mugs disappear from your kitchen? They just slowly get claimed. One ends up at work, one's in the car, one somehow becomes everybody's favorite, the one people keep reaching for. Some things just earn their place like that. 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
2: From the Christian News Radio Network, I'm Jim Miller. Tropical storm Lala moving towards Hawaii and could strengthen into a hurricane before it reaches the islands early tomorrow. A hurricane warning is in effect for the Big Island, while Maui County is under a tropical storm watch with heavy rains, damaging winds, dangerous surf, and life-threatening flooding expected. Governor Green has declared a statewide emergency as forecasters warn Lala could become the first hurricane to make landfall in Hawaii in 34 years. The judge in the Alex Murdaugh retrial murder case has agreed to move it to a different county. News Nation's Rich McHugh says it was one of several rulings made in court today.
3: The defense also filed a motion to throw out the murder indictment completely. The judge kicked that down the road. We'll rule on that this fall. On the prosecution side, they want to use Alex Murdaugh's own previous testimony against him. They argue Murdaugh waived his Fifth Amendment right to avoid self-incrimination by testifying during his own 2023 trial. The judge ruled in their favor.
2: The judge also allowed Murdaugh to wear civilian clothes in court rather than a prison jumpsuit. President Trump visiting New York State today to tout dropping crime rates. He toured local law enforcement facilities at the Nassau County Police Academy and talked about what the White House calls a historic drop in violent crime nationwide. Trump expected to be joined by Republican candidate for governor, Bruce Blakeman. More news is coming up, and now here's a word from our sponsor.
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2: Tyson Foods in Arkansas scaling back its beef operations as U.S. cattle supplies fall to 75-year lows. Meatpacker closing plants in Illinois and Utah, attempting to sell another in Washington, and shifting production to larger facilities, including Texas. Supply shortage is also driving up costs for consumers, with grocery beef prices more than 9% higher than a year ago. A bullet found on a plane at Denver International Airport leads to a security sweep and more than 150 delayed passengers. News Nation's Nate Bell has that story.
6: United Flight 1302 was originally scheduled to leave from here at DIA, headed to San Diego. But shortly after the passengers boarded, the airline confirms to us they had to ask everybody to leave the plane, head back inside the terminal, while a security check was conducted. The flight eventually left at about 4 p.m. after that security check cleared. Now, United Airlines directed us to the TSA for any further questions.
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7: This is Tom. 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I love the music. I love having company when I need it, when I'm feeling down. I love that the Lord Jesus Christ is first and foremost.
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9: Hi, I'm Johnny Erickson Tata. Some of the most beautiful hymns are written by hymn writers who have suffered much, like Anne Steele. She lost her mother when she was young, and at age 14, she began suffering from chronic malaria. All throughout her single life, Anne struggled with many health issues and was bedridden for 9 years before her death. During all this time, though, friends described her as cheerful and serene. You can tell that from these lines from one of her more famous hymns. Dear refuge of my weary soul, on thee when sorrows rise, on thee when waves of troubles roll, my fainting hope relies. To thee I tell each rising grief, for thou alone canst heal. Thy word can bring a sweet relief for every pain I feel. Oh, friend, God gives us examples like Anne Steele to remind us that, yes, despite suffering, he can sustain. And that is so true for your weary soul as well.
10: You've turned on the light. Tonight, mostly clear skies with lows in the mid-50s.
11: A foggy Saturday morning ahead, a sunny day, highs in the mid-70s. Overnight, mostly clear skies, lows in the lower 50s.
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11: Hey, it's Susan with the light word for today. 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Be on your guard. 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
25: Well, Bildad, like his predecessor Eliphaz, has what you might call a cash registered understanding of justice. That you get what you deserve. Right, here's Job. He's pleading innocent. And then there's God, who is the judge. There's no one in between. There's no arbiter. He needs somebody to represent him. He needs somebody to argue his case. He needs somebody to come and represent him before the Almighty. And Job is saying, I wish I had such a person.
26: You get what you deserve. Surely there are many of us who said that to someone else, and perhaps someone has said it to you. We understand that there is a kind of rightness to that phrase, but when it's directed at us, even if it's right, do we not wish for mercy? Before Almighty God, people surely will get what they deserve. But is there anyone able to advocate for mercy on our behalf? Hello and welcome to the Friday edition of Renewing Your Mind. Thank you for joining us. Today we join Dr. Derek Thomas at the conclusion of this week's study of the book of Job. And though we'll wrap up this brief study of Job, Dr. Thomas's complete series goes into much greater depth than we've heard this week. Stay tuned until the end of today's episode to find out how you can receive lifetime digital access to the entire series. Does Job deserve justice? Is there anyone to advocate to God on his behalf? Here's Dr. Thomas.
25: Well, this is lesson number 5, and we are looking at Job chapter 8 and chapter 9. The second of Job's comforters comes in chapter 8. His name is Bildad, the Shuhite. Lots of jokes, of course, about how small he was. Bildad the Shuhite answered and said, how long will you say these things and the words of your mouth be a great wind? Well, that's not polite, of course. Does God pervert justice or does the Almighty pervert the right? What's he saying? He's a little brasher than Eliphaz. He's probably younger than Eliphaz. And he's coming in and he's saying, does God pervert justice? Does God put justice aside just for you, Job? There's a principle, there's an order in the world. And does he turn that order, does he turn that system upside down just for you? What is that order in the world? We saw it in our previous lesson. Eliphaz introduced it in chapter 4. You reap what you sow. You get out of life what you put into it, no more and no less. Calvin, when he preached his 159 sermons on the book of Job in the middle of the 16th century in Geneva, in the very first sermon, he said, Job's friends have a very bad case, but they argue it extremely well. Job has a very good case, and he argues it very badly. The case that Job's friends are making is that suffering is always punishment. It is always, invariably, without exception, divine retribution. That's the law of the universe. That is their understanding of God. Now, you must understand that Eliphaz and Bildad and Zophar and Elihu later on, they're not weak-kneed liberals. They believe in law. They believe in justice. They believe God is sovereign. They believe God punishes. They believe in the wrath of God. Right? So they're not lily-livered liberals. They're strong defenders of the sovereignty of God. But in their application of that truth, they're wide of the mark. So here comes Bildad, chapter 8, verse 3. Does God pervert justice? Does he put justice aside just in your case? Everybody else fits this rule of the universe. You reap what you sow. But not in your case. Is that what we're to understand, since Job is protesting that he's innocent? Or does the Almighty pervert justice? Drop down to verse 6. If you are pure and upright, surely then he will rouse himself for you and restore your rightful habitation. But if Job's protestation of innocence is correct, God will come in and restore him. The fact that he isn't being restored, the fact that Job is continuing to decline into this ill health that threatens to take his life, is evidence that the judgment of God is upon him. And the judgment of God can only be upon him for one reason, because he's a sinner, because he has committed some act of sin. Now, in the past, in his youth, he may even have forgotten what it is. But that's the law of the universe, and how can that law be turned upside down just to suit the purposes of Job? And then if you drop down almost to the end of Bildad's first section, verse 20 of chapter 8, behold, God will not reject a blameless man, nor take the hand of evildoers. God will not reject a blameless man, a righteous man, a godly man. Job is a godly man. God will not reject a godly man. If he's godly, if what he's saying about himself is true, God will come and vindicate him. The fact is that there seems no evidence of this vindication. So Job must be incorrect. He must be false. He must misunderstand. And Job's comforters have the right view of things. You reap what you sow. Suffering is instant retribution. Every time, every way, without exception. Well, Bildad, like his predecessor Eliphaz, has what you might call a cash-registered understanding of justice. Right, you get what you deserve. And so Job comes in chapter 9, and I want to go right to the end of what he says in verse 33. There is no arbiter between us. Now, the ESV translates that. There's a translation issue here, whether this is expressing a wish or stating a fact. And if you have an ESV, you'll notice there's a little footnote that says, would that there were an arbiter between us. And your translations may reflect that, whether this is a wish, a desire, or whether it's an actual fact. Let's go with the ESV translation for a minute. There is no arbiter between us who might lay his hand on us both. Right, here's Job. He's pleading innocent. He has a case. Think of it as a legal case. Think of it as a court of law. And then there's God, who is the judge. There's no one in between. There's no arbiter. He needs somebody to represent him. He needs somebody to argue his case. He needs somebody to come and represent him before the Almighty. And Job is saying, I wish I had such a person. Or as the ESV translation is saying, I don't have such a person. Not only is my plight sorrowful and misunderstood, but there's no one to correct it. There's no one to represent my point of view before Almighty God. Let him take his rod away from me, verse 34, and let not dread of him terrify me. Then I would speak without fear of him, for I am not so in myself. There's nothing like the feeling of being alone. Not being a tiny little cog in a vast universe that you cannot control and cannot understand. You're a prisoner and you've been falsely charged. You're a widow and life has been difficult and has dealt out a particularly difficult hand to you. You're a victim of a vicious attack. You're a single person. And a multitude of other possibilities. And you're saying, I wish there was somebody to stand between me and God, between me and a sovereign creator, between me and a sovereign Lord to represent my case. That's what he's saying. The heart of this book, you see, behind that, there's Job, and then there's God. And this God, yes, he's sovereign, and he's just. The question that Job is wrestling with is God good? Not just good in general, but is he good toward me? And he's wrestling with that. Satan lies behind it. He's calling it into question. Satan has already laid down that thought in Job's mind. God cannot be trusted. His justice may work one way with one person and another way with another person, and there is no standard rule. There is no predictability about it. Life seems unfair. Well, let's go back to chapter 9 and verse 1, and let's pick up some of the things that Job says here. Let's look at some of the language, first of all. In verse 3, for example, if one wishes to contend with him, he's talking about God. Maybe we need to go back up to verse 2. How can a man be in the right before God? Right? How can a man be in the right before God? You could take that verse. You could preach it as a gospel text. How can a man be right before God? We're all sinners. We're all under the judgment of God. There is none righteous, no, not one, for all have sinned and fall short of the glory of God. We need a Savior. We need somebody to forgive us our sins. We need Jesus Christ. You can imagine that sermon. It'd be a wonderful sermon, gospel sermon, except it has absolutely nothing to do with the text itself. That's not what the text means. It's in a different context entirely. How can a man be in the right before God? Job's problem is not his sin. At least from Job's perspective, it is not his sin, because Job is saying he's innocent. He hasn't committed any sin. He's not saying he's sinless. But his problem here is not his sin. The problem here is the justice of God. How can it be fair, how can it be right that someone who hasn't committed any particular sin, and we've been told that by God, he was a godly man, how can it be fair that God should visit that person and inflict upon that person pain and suffering and disease? What is Job saying? What Job is saying is, how can you ever have justice with God? Where can I find justice? Well, to someone who's in that position, and you may know someone who's in that position, someone who's been violated horribly. The perpetrator has never been caught. They feel as if justice hasn't been done. And not just in this world, but with God. They've taken this problem. They've brought it before the Lord. They've laid it before him. There's no justice. Where is justice? If one wishes to contend with him. Contend, verse 3. Look at verse 14. How then can I answer him? And actually the verb is capable of being translated, argue. Notice how he goes on, choosing my words with him, as you do in an argument. It's like a court of law. How can I make a case? How can I argue my words? Look at verse 15. Though I'm in the right, I cannot answer him. I must appeal for mercy to my accuser. God isn't speaking to me. God isn't speaking to Job. Where is he going to find justice? How is he going to argue with God? God is sovereign. He's a creator. He's hidden from view. Job believes in the sovereignty of God. He believes in the transcendence of God. Job believes, as we might say, in a big God, a God who is outside of creation, a God who is other, a God who is transcendent. How can I get justice? How can I even plead my case? How can I even get a hearing? Well, do you ever feel like that about a certain issue? The only way that you can get a hearing is to pray. Correct? You pray. Don't you ever feel sometimes that your prayers are just bouncing back off the ceiling? They're not going anywhere. They're not penetrating through the ceiling. They're not even being heard. God isn't even hearing them. The heart of this book, and we're almost in the heart of this book, is the nagging suspicion on Job's part that God cannot be trusted. That God cannot be trusted. That's one of the pastoral issues about suffering, about trials, about difficulties, about senses of injustice and so on. There comes a point where you begin to distrust God. You distrust his providence. You distrust his motive. He may be good to others. Yes, he may answer other people's prayers. And you rejoice and you send notes and how wonderful God has answered your prayers, but he's not answering your prayers. Some of you have been praying for something for 20, 30, 40, 50 years. How can I find justice? Look at verses 3, 4, and 5 again. If one wishes to contend with him, one could not answer him once in 1,000 times. Do you understand what he's saying? One couldn't answer him once in 1,000 times. If God were to speak, how could Job possibly answer? He is wise in heart and mighty in strength, who has hardened himself. Well, he believes in the wisdom of God, and he believes in the power of God, the might, the strength of God. But there's a twist here. Who has hardened himself against him and succeeded? You know, I might rise up against God and protest that his ways aren't fair. Well, who's ever succeeded in that? How am I likely to succeed? How can I go before a sovereign God who is all-wise and all-encompassing and expect him to hear my protestations? Who has ever succeeded in that? He who removes mountains, and they know it not, when he overturns them in his anger, who shakes the earth out of its place and his pillars tremble, earthquakes and so on. He believes in a sovereign God. He believes in a God of powerful, omnipotent, creative force. Look at the summary in verse 24. The earth is given into the hand of the wicked. He covers the faces of its judges. If it is not he, who then is it? When death comes, when sudden calamity comes, well, if it's not God who brings this, if it's not God who is responsible for this, then who is it? Job believes that God is the creator. Job believes that God has the power to do beyond his comprehension. Look at the closing line of verse 12. Who will say to him, what are you doing? And how can you go before God and say, what are you doing? What do you think you're doing? You ever said that to somebody? They're doing something silly. And you go up to them, what do you think you're doing? This is not the way to do it. And you take it from them and you show them how to do it and so on. Who will say to him? Who will say to the sovereign God of heaven and earth, the God of earthquakes, of tornadoes, of thunderstorms? Who will say to him, what are you doing? Now, in verse 13, God will not turn back his anger. Beneath him bowed the helpers of Rahab. We need to say something about this. In the ancient Near East, there were certain myths about creation. Job is obviously familiar with them. And one of them is the influence of Rahab. This is part of an ancient Near Eastern religious belief. The same is going to be true of Leviathan and Behemoth, perhaps later in Job, the closing chapters of Job, and so on. I don't think that we're meant to infer from this that Job believes these myths. He's simply speaking into the culture. And the culture of the day believes, the ancient Near Eastern culture of the day, believes in the input of these mythological creatures in creation. And then Job mentions them. I don't think we're meant to infer that he believes in them in any way. But simply saying, well, even your imaginary gods, what help are they? How can they possibly be of help here? C.S. Lewis says on this that there are some aspects of these ancient Near Eastern myths, of course, which are true. They've just been distorted. They've been turned into something else. Well, the point here is this. How can we expect a hearing from someone so powerful as God, as the biblical God, the God that Job believes in? You feel helpless, and you feel insignificant. And there's something arbitrary now about what God does. In verse 20, though I am in the right, my own mouth would condemn me. Though I am blameless, he would prove me perverse. Well, I can't win. Even if I speak the truth, even if I were to contend with the Almighty and speak the truth, well, he's going to make me out to sound dumb. I like Eugene Peterson's The Message here, and it's a paraphrase of chapter 10 as Job continues. And he says, well, in the beginning of verse 10, he says, I loathe my life, and he seems to revert to that section in Job chapter 3. But then in verses 21 and 22, he ends, are not my days few? Then cease and leave me alone, that I may find a little cheer before I go, and I shall not return to the land of darkness and deep shadow, the land of gloom like thick darkness, like deep shadow without any order, where light is as thick darkness. And Eugene Peterson says, isn't it time to call it quits on my life? Can't you let up and let me smile just once? Before I die and am buried, before I'm nailed into my coffin, sealed in the ground, and banished for good to the land of the dead, blind in the final dark. Yes. So Job wishes he had an arbiter. That's what suffering can do, do you see? It can make you cynical. Cynical about God. Cynical about ever getting justice. Cynical about the order of the universe. Or perhaps just cynical about God's attitude towards you personally. You may believe that the gospel and so on is fine for others, but as far as you, everything seems to be, well, just turned upside down. Everything seems to go, what's the word, cattywampus. When it's you. He wishes there was an advocate. Now, it's very important here. Verse 33 of chapter 9, there is no arbiter, or is it a wish? I wish there was an arbiter. Job is not looking for someone to forgive him his sins. That we have an advocate with God, Jesus Christ, the righteous one. You can run from here into the New Testament. You can run to Jesus. Job wishes he has an arbiter. He wishes he has an advocate. He wishes he has a lawyer. That's what he wants. He wants somebody to represent him in a court of law, represent his case. And he wishes he could find one. And you could say, well, Jesus is our advocate. He is our lawyer. He is our representative. But representative in what sense? Job isn't looking for somebody to forgive him his sins. That's not his point. His point is that he is in the right. Who's going to plead my case? Well, I think of a beautiful woman in Memphis to whom something truly awful was done. I think of a teenager who is tired of being picked on unfairly. I think of a widow bereft of her life partner and facing the future that seems full of, well, darkness and uncertainty. I think of a family trying to pick up the pieces after their teenage son has taken his life. Bruised reeds, smoking flax. And I'm saying, we have a savior who heals the brokenhearted. We're not talking here about somebody to come and forgive us our sins. Of course, he does that, but that's not the point here. The point that Job is saying here is, I wish I had somebody who could argue my case, who could represent my case before God. And Jesus does that. He's been in a place where there seems to be no justice. He's been in a place where violence is done to him. He's been in a place where he's cried out, my God, why have you forsaken me? And he's seen the brutality and the injustice of this world. And he can represent your case. He can hear you when you cry out to him, when you seem to have lost all hope in this world. We have an advocate with the Father, Jesus Christ, the righteous one.
0: We all deserve justice. We should all get what we deserve. But Christ advocates for us. What a joy that brings. Today's message from Dr. Derek Thomas's teaching series on the Book of Job was just one of 12 messages. 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God created marriage to be a blessing and a joy for mankind. And yet, so many marriages end in hostility. Why is that? How can we experience the joy that God intended in the marital union? Next week, we'll be back with another teaching series as we explore R.C. Sproul's The Intimate Marriage. I hope you'll join us here on Renewing Your Mind.

0: 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Tonight, mostly clear skies with lows in the mid-50s.
1: A foggy Saturday morning ahead, a sunny day, highs in the mid-70s. Overnight, mostly clear skies, lows in the lower 50s.
0: Thank you for listening this evening to the Light Radio Network. We pray you have a very blessed Friday night. Keep listening to the light and keep shining for Jesus.
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1: will see you there.

0: So the dead are still alive in a different place, and they are alive as individual persons, so that our personhood is retained in death. That's why Abraham was gathered to his people. That's why when they go to David and they talk to him about the death of his son and his mourning over the death of his son, what does he say? He will not come to me. He's dead. But I will go to him. Why? Because he's alive. So the question is, in this final separation, where are you going to be? Either raised to everlasting life or raised to everlasting contempt and shame. Now, loved ones, the Old Testament is replete with anticipating bodily resurrection. People say, you know, you read the Old Testament, there's no resurrection in the Old Testament. It's not true. It's not framed out. It can't be ultimately until we have the resurrection of Jesus. But when you read your Bible backwards and you read Psalm 16 and verse 11, in your presence there is fullness of joy, and at your right hand there is pleasure, or there are pleasures forevermore. Or the psalmist's words, that when I awake, I shall be satisfied with seeing your likeness. What does that mean? It means that when I am gone from here, when there is the dissolution of my physical frame, I will be satisfied when I awake to see your likeness, or even with your likeness. This, loved ones, is the hope of Christianity. This lies at the very heart of what Jesus has come to do. It's amazing, isn't it? Two entirely different destinies, final separation, the continued conscious life beyond the grave for both the righteous and the wicked leaves no place for annihilationism. No place for annihilationism, which is one of the contemporary views. Well, nothing really matters, because when you're dead and there's nothing else. You don't believe that. I know you don't, because God, by creating you, set eternity in your heart and in my heart too. And I know there is something more than this. I can't be a human being without that awareness. I may seek to repress it, but I know it. And even those who would deny the words that I'm speaking to you now may be prepared to take you up the stairs of some rickety little staircase in some small town in mid-Ohio and introduce you to a spooky lady who will try as best she can to get in contact with what? With your great Aunt Mabel from Minneapolis or whoever it is. But if you're dead, you're dead. Who are they trying to get in touch with? No, the demons often know more and tremble than the people of God do, because they won't pay attention to the Bible. Even the demons know these things, says James, and they tremble at them. They're aware of the reality of that which is apparently unreal. Now, my dear friends, I ask you, if the penalty for sin is death, which it is, every time somebody dies, Genesis 3 is fulfilled again in our seeing. In the day that you eat of this, you will surely die. And die they did. Well, they didn't die immediately physically, but death was immediately written into the DNA. If the penalty for sin is death, how can those doomed to die receive eternal life? That seems to me to be the $64,000 question. If you don't have a view of the world that can answer this question, you need a new view of the world. If I am going to die, which I am, and if my death is the penalty for sin, how in the world is this to be dealt with? That is where Jesus comes in. By his death on the cross, Jesus paid the penalty for sin. By his resurrection from the dead 3 days later, he conquered death for all who believe in him. Listen to Jesus again. For this is the will of my Father, the will of my Father, that everyone who looks on the Son and believes in him should have eternal life, and I will raise him up on the last day. That is unbelievable. This is good news. This is good news beyond good news. Here is the answer to the human predicament. Here is the diagnosis of the human predicament and its antidote provided by the same creator against whom I have rebelled and have decided I really don't want any interest in you at all. It is this God who loves me in Jesus and who comes to seek me out. Not because I've been a good fellow. No, not a good fellow at all. That's why the wonder of the Advent is so good, isn't it? What is his name? Is it the angels again? Sorry, what did you say his name was to be? Jesus. Why? For he shall save his people from their sins, so that all who look to him and believe in him shall have everlasting life, and I will raise them up in the last day. Have you looked to Christ? Have you believed in Christ? Have you? In the privacy of your own home, in the security and isolation of your own heart, have you? Finally, there's a fearful persecution. There's a final separation and a futile investigation. Where do you get that from? Well, actually, just from the final phrase of verse 4. Many shall run to and fro, and knowledge shall increase. I take it what this refers to is the fact that mankind in its futility continues to search for truth while leaving God out of the picture. There will be a great quest. Think about the explosion of knowledge just in the 21st century, in the 15 years of our lives. It's almost beyond comprehension. How are we doing? In terms of hatred, in terms of man's inhumanity, in terms of the wars of the nations, and so on. What do we discover? Well, we discover that it is just a sorry picture, because it's the picture of humanity trading the truth of God for a lie and then charging around and looking for what only God can give. You see, if we do not find rest, peace, and forgiveness as provided by God in Jesus, then we'll have to go look for rest, peace, and forgiveness someplace. Is that you? You know, Santa Claus is not just coming to town, he's in town. And if you go there, you can sit on his knee. Not that I'm suggesting it for any of you, but you take the little ones and they sit on the knee. And what does he ask them? What would you like for Christmas? And have you been good this year? Have you been good this year? And of course, they lie through their teeth. Oh, yeah, exceptionally good. Tidied your room, picked up your clothes. Yes, helped my mother. Yeah, I've been nice to Granny, all that kind of stuff. I fear that some people have just got that built into their psyche when it comes to the question of the gospel and of meeting God. That somehow or another you think that that's how God is operating, that he comes to us and he says, have you been good this year? Now, have you? Because I haven't. Have you been naughty or nice? Well, what possibility is there? And see, God isn't operating like that. He's operating on this basis, that he gave his only son to live and to die for us, to replace the guilt of our shame, and to grant us peace with him. Salvation is not granted to us because we've done well. Salvation only comes when I acknowledge that I've sinned, that I know I displeased him, and that I need a savior. The end of verse 4 is similar to Amos chapter 8, where it says, they shall wander from sea to sea and from north to east. They shall run to and fro, seeking the word of the Lord, but they shall not find it. They won't be able to find it. Well, I don't want to believe in a God like that. I don't want to believe in a God who this. I don't want to believe in a God who won't allow me to do this. So you want to create your own God, right? Well, he's not there. He's not there. You'll never find him. There, you can run to and fro for the rest of your life. That's the point that's being made. I started with the 60s, I'll end with the 60s. Wandering to and fro in searching. Moody blues. Why do we never get an answer when we're knocking at the door with 1,000,000,000 questions about hate and death and war? Why? Because we're running to and fro, considering everything except and everyone except the one who has the answer to the question. Because we don't like the diagnosis, so we won't take the cure. But in the gray of the morning, my mind becomes confused between the dead and the sleeping and the road that I must choose. I'm looking for someone to change my life. I'm looking for a miracle in my life. That might be you this morning. That might be why you've wandered in here. That might be why you come routinely. Is there a miracle worker? Yes, there is. It's called Jesus. They were coming down the street, the disciples and the whole crowd of them, and a fellow started shouting out, "Jesus, Son of David, have mercy on me." And the disciples said, "Hey, listen, Jesus here is doing a lot of big stuff. He doesn't need to be fiddling around with you, an old blind beggar lying at the side of the road. Jesus, Son of David, have mercy on me." And Jesus heard them, and he said to the disciples, "Go and call him." Horribly embarrassing for them, because now they've got to go and go, "Oh yeah, we were wrong about that. We were only kidding. No, it was Peter. He always says bad stuff like that. My name's Philip. I'm not like him at all." And so, but he said, you should come. Jesus is calling you. And the gospel writer says, throwing aside his cloak, he sprang up and came to Jesus. Throwing aside his cloak, he sprang up and came to Jesus. You see, that's wonderful, isn't it? Because he heard that Jesus was interested in him. And Jesus said, "What do you want me to do for you?" And he said, "Well, teacher, I'd like to recover my sight." Because he was blind. And by nature, I'm blind. And I may come to Jesus and ask him to help me to see. Help me to see that I'm blind and that I need then someone to restore my sight. And when I do, in the mystery of his grace, I discover that my name has been written down in his book. I wonder, has yours? It may be today. I only know one way to understand the verse I read. Everyone who looks to him and believes in him. That doesn't sound too hard, does it? It's actually very hard. I might as well invite the people who are in the graves down the road here on South Franklin Street to come out. I've got as much chance of anybody coming out of one of those graves on South Franklin Street as I have of saying to you, "Why don't you look to Jesus Christ and believe in him?" It's not possible. He can bring them out of the graves, and he can bring you out of your darkened stupor into a living, personal, saving relationship with himself.
1: 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The title of the book is Name Above All Names, and it was co-authored by Alistair and Sinclair Ferguson. Through the rich insights of these seasoned pastors and theologians, you will deepen your understanding of just who Jesus is and how he is revealed from Genesis to Revelation. Let me read just a brief excerpt. Jesus has done everything that we needed to be saved from sin. 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And he has done everything necessary to set us free from the bondage of the devil. In a word, he's done everything we need done for us, but could never do for ourselves. In just 7 chapters, this book makes an excellent 7-session Bible study. Your entire group can download the Name Above All Names ebook. It comes paired with a chapter-by-chapter study guide, and it's free today. 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And be sure to share this link with your friends. In fact, do it today. This is the last day we're making this free offer. Again, the link is truthforlife.org/name, and the book is titled Name Above All Names. Now here's Alistair with a closing prayer.
0: Father, thank you that your word is clear in its essentials, and it just tells us again and again that salvation belongs to you, the living God. And I pray this morning that as we hear your voice, that we will not harden our hearts, but that we might turn to you, looking to you and resting in you. Thank you that the great testimony of conversion is just simply that, that this is a wonder of what you have done, not about even what we have done, but what you have accomplished and what we have accepted. Hear our prayers for Jesus' sake. Amen.
1: 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Hope you enjoyed the weekend and are able to worship with your local church. On Monday, as we continue our study of Daniel's apocalyptic visions, the inevitable question is, how long will it be before these events take place? Alistair addresses that question Monday. 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
4: Hi, this is Pastor Dan Breckner from the Swanton Christian Church here in Swanton, Vermont. We are a Bible-believing, Christ-exalting church. The Bible says in Romans, if God is for us, who can be against us? He who did not spare his own son, but gave him up for us all, how will he not also with him graciously give us all things? God was willing to spare Abraham's son Isaac, but he didn't spare his own son. The death on a cross out of love for you and me. Meditate on his word. 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
5: Welcome to Breakpoint, a daily look at an ever-changing culture through the lens of unchanging truth. For the Colson Center, I'm John Stone Street. A recent article by science writer Elizabeth Svoboda at the Wall Street Journal argued that an occasional 24-hour break is good for both mind and body. Here's what she wrote, quote, "These micro-retreats have proved so energizing, I now take a few each year. And science suggests such hiatuses, despite their brief duration, can renew enthusiasm and relieve mental exhaustion in potent ways. They're a welcome temporary escape from a chaotic and overclocked world," end quote. Now, this is not about getting away from reality, she explained. It's about getting into a better headspace. Because modern work involves so much jumping from one task to another without having time to properly focus, a regular break is a simple, constructive way to improve your life. Now, Christians and Jews might hear all this and think, congrats, you invented the Sabbath. Because thousands of years ago, of course, before anyone had ever done studies on rest or brain activity, Moses told God's people to take a day off every 7. But in fact, secular takes on life practices and rituals very often reflect the truths that the Bible has always proclaimed. Now, Svoboda learned to prize rest and time away as a mom with small kids. But everyone needs rest. This is especially difficult for Americans who can have trouble even taking vacation, at least compared to our European counterparts. And we might blame our bosses for that, but even when we're given the chance, Americans simply aren't very good at rest. As Jay Dixit described in an article written a few years ago entitled "We're Doing Downtime Wrong," The habit of scrolling and streaming to so-called relax still requires the brain to focus, even if it's on irrelevant things. By contrast, Dixit noted, studies suggest that the imagination network of the brain is just as essential as the task positive network is. Then that's why Archimedes' Eureka moment came to him when he was sitting in the bath, and why Newton formulated the law of gravity when he saw an apple fall in an orchard. The epiphanies that seem to bubble up from nowhere when your mind is wandering are actually products of the imagination network, end quote. And though the average working American still works the same rough 40-hour work week, there is now far less shut-off time. Our phones function more like our computers, which keep us tethered to work of some kind at all hours. In other words, the rhythm of constant activity that's in our culture, even while lying on a couch or sitting on a beach, is not the kind of rest that you read about in Scripture. In his book, 24-6, A Prescription for a Happier, Healthier Life, physician Matthew Sleeth noted that only one of the Ten Commandments begins with the word remember. It's the one about the Sabbath. As Sleeth put it, it's almost as if God knew we would forget. When we do remember, we often think of the Sabbath as a burden, not as a gift. But Jesus said that man was not made for the Sabbath was made for us. And that, of course, is because God is for us, not against us. To remember the Sabbath is not to follow a rule, it's to receive one of God's greatest gifts to his creation. In doing so, we not only remember our own frailty, but we can be refreshed by hearing his voice and better following his calling in our lives. For the Colson Center, I'm John Stone Street with Breakpoint.
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7: You've turned on the light. Tonight, mostly clear skies with lows in the mid-50s.
8: A foggy Saturday morning ahead, a sunny day, highs in the mid-70s. Overnight, mostly clear skies, lows in the lower 50s.
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24: 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I'm Roger Marsh. You know, for Christian families, sending a son or daughter off to college can feel like handing them over to a culture determined to strip away the values you've taught them at home. 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For decades, Morton has worked to equip conservative students to stand firm on campuses dominated by the left, training young people to recognize when they're being manipulated and to hold on to their convictions with confidence. On the last Family Talk broadcast, Dr. Dobson and his guest Morton Blackwell explored the assaults on Christian belief in higher education. On today's program, they'll ask a pointed question. Is there really any hope for the future of America's colleges? Let's rejoin that discussion right now on today's edition of Family Talk.
23: suppose you had a son or daughter who was 20 years of age and ready to go to college, or maybe they're 18 or 19, ready to go to college. Would you feel comfortable with them attending a liberal state university?
0: I wouldn't want to take the risk. I mean, there are prestigious schools where if you go to the school and you get a degree, your economic circumstances may be bettered by that. But I know too many parents and too many grandparents who will say, I sent my son off to Ohio State and he came back unrecognizable. Everything that the family had taught him, he was a different person and he didn't believe our principles anymore. I have grandkids who are now, two of them, they're one of them 10 and one of them 12, and we're thinking about colleges, and the number of colleges that I would feel comfortable about my grandkids going to, maybe 10.
23: See, I feel exactly the same way. If you care about the moral values, and from my point of view, the Christian understanding, scriptural understanding, if you care about that, you're going to put it totally at risk in a youngster who is too immature to recognize he or she is being manipulated. Right. I would not run that risk. That's the way you put it. That's the way I feel about it.
0: Well, however, you know and I know that most parents who share our views are not going to feel that strongly about it, and they're going to say, we'll send our kids to a more typical college. And what that means is, on these campuses, the vast majority of the campuses that are dominated, and they are dominated by the left, there are nonetheless a lot of people who have reached young adulthood with their heads still screwed on right. And those people are the targets of the administration and the faculty and the other leftist student groups. And that's why I spend so much time and effort sending bright people who are conservative out to campus to find conservative students and help them form conservative student groups, because if they think they're the only conservative on campus, then they are going to be tempted to no longer show any conservative characteristics. But if they are reinforced with a group of like-minded people and they bring in good speakers and they read the right books
23: and get involved with your organization, do you take a young person like that and begin to train them and give them...
0: We offer our youth leadership school, which was the first of the schools that the Leadership Institute ran. It's to train people who are interested in becoming organizers of students for some cause or candidate. That's our youth leadership school. And so we offer that. But we cooperate with all of these other groups, and some of them are pro-life groups, and some of them are Second Amendment groups, and some of them are free market oriented groups. My role in life, I believe, is to find people who are already reasonably conservative, and they have been made conservative by their parents bringing up, by their upbringing from the church, maybe a good uncle, maybe some kindly next-door neighbor has given them a reasonable philosophical background. Find those people and teach them how to be effective in politics so that they will not be captured by the left and so that they can organize in behalf of limited government and free enterprise.
23: So for those that feel completely outnumbered and overwhelmed, and what's happening in the classroom is contrary to everything that they believe, but they haven't got the courage of their convictions, can go and find people of like mind within your organization.
0: Exactly. And there have always been a cadre of conservatives at Harvard and at Yale and at Princeton. A famous group at Dartmouth created the Dartmouth Review. I think it's important that we not just abandon the colleges because they're dominated by the left, we're going to realize that most students are going to go to a leftist-dominated college. So let's have a rescue mission, find those people, let them get to know each other, let them get trained properly in how to defend their principles of limited government and free enterprise.
23: Is there any hope of taking back the university system?
0: It is a long-term process. There are exceptions. I mean, I live in Northern Virginia, and we have there a big state university called George Mason University. My son got a degree in English, and he told me that in all of the English classes he took, he said every one of his professors, as he put it, was at least a socialist. Meaning that they would be further left to communists. However, at George Mason University, they have a wonderful free market economics department, and they have, on precedent for a state university, a large and effective law school, which they just changed the name, and it's now the Antonin Scalia School of Law.
23: Oh,
0: and so there are oases for right-thinking people on these campuses.
23: So at the very least, parents who are helping their sons and daughters select the college experience, the school that they're going to go to, really need to invest themselves in that issue.
0: Exactly.
23: And learn something about the school and what its philosophy is.
0: That's right.
23: Some of them won't even let conservative, conservative Christian students in. To those highly competitive programs.
0: In Virginia, it became known among conservatives that if you wanted your child to be accepted at the University of Virginia, very prestigious school, you had to be sure that on the materials that you presented, there were no indications that your son or daughter was a conservative.
23: And when you consider where that money comes from for that university, yes, that ought to be illegal if it's not.
0: Well, it is awful, and things have to be done, in some cases, by the state government. The case in Tennessee, if you started the program talking about, it was state legislators who got this information, got pressure, and almost immediately they proceeded to defund this rotten leftist program and spent some of the money on bumper stickers reading In God We Trust.
23: You have a program that's had a major impact. It's called Campus Reform, but I haven't seen a description of exactly how that works. What is Campus Reform?
0: Campus Reform is a campus news website which is sourced by conservative students on college campus who see abuses and bias going on around them, and they report it to us, and we put it on the website. Five stories or so every day go on our website, and anybody can do it. You just go to the website, campusreform.org. There is a place on the landing page of that website where if you wish to be alerted to one story every day of the horrible things that are going on campus, just give us the email there, and we'll give you that feed as long as you want that feed.
23: Can you make it specific to a particular university or campus or state?
0: Well, there are like 2,700 four-year colleges in America, and there's no way to cover all of that on a single website. We do have available on the website, you can go back and look at stories, hundreds of them that have come in over the years, and I think you can search that for a particular college.
23: So you have some archives that...
0: The archives are opened.
23: Do you list the universities that you approve of, that you feel are doing the best job?
0: Well, we don't have such a list. I mean, you could sit down and come up with a list pretty quickly. You know, Hillsdale, Grove City, Liberty. They're not really that many of them. And for many schools, if you have a particular course of study, if you can identify departments where there are good conservative faculty, then you can go to that school.
1: Morton, tell me if you're hopeful about the future.
0: Well, those of us who favor traditional values and strong defense and the free market system are in many ways today more embattled than ever. But on the other hand, we have more resources and leadership than we ever had before. It is not a steady downward trend with things always getting worse. I got active in the Goldwater campaign long ago, and at that time, conservatives could communicate with each other through the filter of a left-wing media, where the newspapers and the networks and the news magazines would give everybody their news about the public policy process. And think of what we have today. We have the internet that we can talk to each other on without any filter. We have talk radio. We have programs like you. And I mean, imagine, was there anybody back in the 1960s with the outreach that you today have, Dr. Dobson? I don't remember anybody.
1: No, and it really rankled me. When I was riding back and forth to the university in the car in the morning and at night, and I would listen to what kind of passed for talk radio then, I wanted to bite the steering wheel. I mean, there was nothing that represented my point of view. There was nobody. There was no Rush Limbaugh. There was no Hannity. There was none of those programs existed.
0: Exactly. So we have the means of communication now that we didn't have before. And so that is something we should think about and not get upset or despondent. Who would have thought that in the 1960s or 1970s that it would be possible to elect Ronald Reagan president of the United States? A lot of people thought that the Soviet Empire was going to absorb the whole world. And then suddenly conservatives got active at the grassroots and elected Ronald Reagan. The economy turned around, and it was communism that was thrown into the dustbin of history.
1: I read something that you wrote. I can't quote it, but let me express the idea of it, that when you supported Barry Goldwater for president, and he got crushed by Lyndon Johnson.
0: Yes.
1: You realized it's not enough to be right.
0: Exactly.
1: You got to know something about the process and
0: That's
1: how
0: correct.
1: To get there.
0: I think if you are committed to your principles, then you owe it to your philosophy to study how to win. Don't expect to win just because you think you can prove that you're right. You have to learn how to organize and communicate and raise funds and recruit candidates and manage campaigns and be good candidates, learn how to communicate online, etc. And all of that is what I have been focusing on, teaching people the skills and techniques to win. And I am so fortunate that I've been able to find literally tens of thousands of conservatives who are willing to financially support what I'm doing. And the end result now is 197,000 people that we trained and almost 2,000 conservative clubs that we work with. I have 33 members of the Congress who are graduates of my training, 400-plus state legislators serving now. So are we going to win or not? I don't know. But the Lord did not demand that we win. He demanded that we try.
1: Tell me why you put such emphasis on winning politically. There's a reason behind that. Explain it.
0: The winner in a political contest, I believe, is determined not by whether or not you can prove yourself correct, but the winner is determined By the number and the effectiveness of the activists on the respective sides, if one side has a greater number of effective activists over a long period of time, that side is going to win. I think that's one reason why the communists had success for a long time, because conservatives were satisfied that we were right and could prove that we were right. The communists were studying how to win, how to organize, how to communicate, how to raise funds, how to get people of your viewpoint in jobs in the public policy process.
1: And those are things you teach
0: absolutely,
1: through the
0: absolutely.
1: Leadership
0: It's hard
1: Institute.
0: Because a lot of people who are deeply committed, philosophically conservative, think it's beneath their dignity to study mere technique, because the same techniques that you would use to design a piece of literature for a conservative group could be used by a left-wing group. And so that doesn't excite conservatives. But if you teach people what the real nature of politics is, that the winner is determined by the number and the effectiveness of the activists on each side, the number of activists on a given side is determined by the organizational technology that that side uses, and that if you organize and train people and you have more activists on your side, eventually you're going to win. Teaching philosophically committed people that they have a moral obligation to study how to win is less difficult than you might expect.
1: Let me tell you what concerns me probably more than anything else, and that's that the people who are most committed to values, to rightness and wrongness, are conservative Christians.
0: Yes.
1: And often those people feel that somehow it's immoral or not right or anti-biblical or scriptural or what have you to be involved in politics. And they brag about it. They love to say, well, as you know, we're not political. Right. We're really talking about right and wrong. We're really talking about the future of this country. I mean, what if the founding fathers took that approach? Abraham Lincoln says the government of the people, by the people, and for the people. Yeah. He didn't say of, by, and for everybody except conservative Christians. He said we all have a right to address the government and certainly to vote, when half the Christians don't even bother to register or vote.
0: I don't think that the Lord wants us to be so concerned with heavenly things that we're no earthly good.
1: Well, as you can see, that's a hot button for me there. But
0: I shudder to think what the country would be like were it not for the work you have done, Dr. Thompson.
1: Thank you, sir. Well, I appreciate so much what you stand for and the influence you've had on my life. And you're not ready to give up, are you? You're not ready to retire.
0: Retirement is not in my vocabulary. As long as I am in good physical and mental health, I plan to do it. And I have to tell you, it is immensely exciting when you find young people who are reasonably conservative and you bring them in and you teach them how to win, and then they say, I learned more at your seminar than I did at 4 years of college about how to affect government. And you realize that you've launched them perhaps on a lifetime of fighting for conservative principles. And when you train as many people as I have, I can't keep track of those people any more than you can keep track of the millions of people whose lives you have influenced. But you get plenty of comment back. People will tell you, as I told you before we went on, something that you did helped my family greatly, and you would never have noted if I hadn't told you about that this morning. So you know that not only is there enough evidence to show that what you're doing is worthwhile, you know that there's a whole lot out there, a whole lot more that you'll never, ever really be able to fully measure, but it's there.
1: Well, I find out about it when I go out in public and
0: exactly.
1: People stop me to tell me you helped raise my children.
0: Yes.
1: And that's my legacy if I've got one.
0: Yes. It's a great one.
1: And you have a great legacy too, sir, and keep up the good work. Now, how can people
23: find your organization and how can they support you and help you?
0: Well, they can go to the website, leadershipinstitute.org, where we describe our programs. If people are interested in contributing, they can contribute on that website. I would encourage everybody, if you're not familiar with the Leadership Institute's campus news website, Campus Reform, go online and call up Campus Reform. We run about 5 stories of leftist outrages on campus every day. And there's a place on the page for Campus Reform for people to sign in, and we'll send you every day a new story about leftist abuses and bias on campus.
23: It's that prevalent.
0: We have an abundance of these.
23: You don't have trouble finding those stories, right?
0: For some long time, we were sending out to friendly news media one story a day about leftist outrages on campus. There were so many of them that we began, now in our feed, we send 4 or 5 different stories out to the media so they can use one that maybe other news media aren't using. It's just awful. Shining sunlight on what they're doing is not only exciting, but it's rewarding. And very often they are forced to go into retreat when what they do is exposed.
23: I appreciate you being here. I love talking to you. And starting in 1983, we began a conversation that we carried on today. Thanks for coming.
0: Thank you so much for having me.
24: You know, it's really sobering to realize that the campuses meant to shape our children's futures are so often working to actually unravel their faith instead. 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Well, I'm Roger Marsh, and on behalf of all of us here at Family Talk and the Dr. James Dobson Family Institute, thanks so much for being with us today. 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

0: 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Tonight, mostly clear skies with lows in the mid-50s.
1: A foggy Saturday morning ahead, a sunny day, highs in the mid-70s. Overnight, mostly clear skies, lows in the lower 50s.
0: Thank you for listening this evening to the Light Radio Network. We pray you have a very blessed Friday night. Keep listening to the light and keep shining for Jesus.
2: Our friend had a medical procedure to repair what the doctor called a hole in her heart. And then he told her that everyone is born with a hole in her heart. Huh. Well, that got my attention. I called a longtime friend of mine who's a highly experienced and respected heart surgeon. He told me that before we're born, there's a hole that is this passageway for blood to enter our prenatal heart. In most people, and I'm glad I'm most people, the hole heals up within a few days after birth. But for a few, it doesn't go away. And it really needs to be repaired. Well, I'm Ron Hutchcraft, and I want to have a word with you today about the hole in your heart. So everyone is born with a hole in their heart. Not just physically, but spiritually. But unlike that physical hole in your heart, the spiritual one doesn't go away. Unless you let the greatest physician of all fill that hole. That spiritual hole in our heart keeps letting us know that it's there through the loneliness that no relationship seems to remove, and the emptiness that never goes away for very long, no matter what we do to fill up our life. The what's it all for questions about life that make everything seem so ultimately meaningless. It's like there's this voice inside us that seems to be saying, something's missing. We keep thinking the next relationship will be what we're missing, or the next thrill, or the next accomplishment, the next spiritual experience, the next toy, and the next milestone. But every time we get to the top of the hill we think has what we've been looking for, we find there's another hill to climb. After a while, we assume this hollowness inside, this hole in our heart, is just the way it is. The Bible describes King Solomon as the richest and wisest man of his time, and he had the resources to do it all. Here's his conclusion. I have seen all the things that are done under the sun. All of them are meaningless. A chasing after the wind. But just accepting that hole in your heart is ultimately deadly. It needs to be treated. It needs to be healed by the only one big enough to fill that hole in your heart. The God who made you. Who made you to belong to him. The brilliant physicist Blaise Pascal concluded that inside every man is a God-shaped vacuum. The hole in your heart is there to tell you that you really need God and that he isn't there because of, well, something that makes it impossible for God to live there. All the sinning you and I have done, all the wrong things, until that's forgiven and removed, the God you were made for has to remain outside. In John 4, 13 and 14, our word for today from the Word of God, Jesus is at a well visiting with a woman who's tried to fill the hole in her heart with one relationship after another. And Jesus says to her and to you, everyone who drinks this water will be thirsty again, but whoever drinks the water I give him will never thirst. The water I give him will become in him a spring of water welling up to eternal life. Wow, those words, thirsty again. Well, that's the hole in your heart. Never thirst? Well, that's the hole in our heart finally filled. As Jesus erases every sin of your life with his amazing forgiveness. And he can do that because he did all the dying for all the sinning you've ever done. It's paid for, which means your heart can be clean today and the God of the universe can finally move in. Lifetime search over. But you have to reach out to Jesus. You got to tell him you're done driving your life and that you're trusting completely in his death for your sin. So would you tell him today, Jesus, you made me. You've got me. You paid for me with your life on the cross. I'm yours. Listen, he's alive. He walked out of his grave. He can walk into your life right now. There's information about how to be sure you belong to him at our website. I want you to see it. Check it out today. It's anewstory.com. That's a new

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1: From the Christian News Radio Network, I'm Jim Miller. Tropical storm Lala moving towards Hawaii and could strengthen into a hurricane before it reaches the islands early tomorrow. A hurricane warning is in effect for the Big Island, while Maui County is under a tropical storm watch with heavy rains, damaging winds, dangerous surf, and life-threatening flooding expected. Governor Green has declared a statewide emergency as forecasters warn Lala could become the first hurricane to make landfall in Hawaii in 34 years. The judge in the Alex Murdaugh retrial murder case has agreed to move it to a different county. News Nation's Rich McHugh says it was one of several rulings made in court today.
2: The defense also filed a motion to throw out the murder indictment completely. The judge kicked that down the road. We'll rule on that this fall. On the prosecution side, they want to use Alex Murdaugh's own previous testimony against him. They argue Murdaugh's waived his Fifth Amendment right to avoid self-incrimination by testifying during his own 2023 trial. The judge ruled in their favor.
1: The judge also allowed Murdaugh to wear civilian clothes in court rather than a prison jumpsuit. President Trump visiting New York State today to tout dropping crime rates. He toured local law enforcement facilities at the Nassau County Police Academy and talked about what the White House calls a historic drop in violent crime nationwide. Trump expected to be joined by Republican candidate for governor, Bruce Blakeman. More news is coming up, but now here's a word from our sponsor.
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1: Tyson Foods in Arkansas is scaling back its beef operations as U.S. cattle supplies fall to 75-year lows. Meatpacker closing plants in Illinois and Utah, attempting to sell another in Washington, and shifting production to larger facilities, including Texas. Supply shortage is also driving up costs for consumers, with grocery beef prices more than 9% higher than a year ago. A bullet found on a plane at Denver International Airport leads to a security sweep and more than 150 delayed passengers. News Nation's Nate Bell has that story.
5: United Flight 1302 was originally scheduled to leave from here at DIA, headed to San Diego. But shortly after the passengers boarded, the airline confirms to us they had to ask everybody to leave the plane, head back inside the terminal, while a security check was conducted. The flight eventually left at about 4 p.m. after that security check cleared. Now, United Airlines directed us to the TSA for any further questions.
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6: You've turned on the light. Tonight, mostly clear skies with lows in the mid-50s.
7: A foggy Saturday morning ahead, a sunny day, highs in the mid-70s. Overnight, mostly clear skies, lows in the lower 50s.
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9: Are you going through the pain of injustice and unfairness? 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Are you experiencing temptation to take the easy way out? Hear his sweet voice saying, I was offered the biggest shortcut that's ever known, but I resisted and I took the power. I know how you feel, but I've given you my authority. 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
1: Our culture and our generation is so characterized by a drive for instant gratification. There are so many people in our society, in our culture, and in the West in general, who live just like that. They live for the moment. They grab for the gusto. They seek temporary mirage of power. They do not think of the consequences. They do not even plan for the long term. They never give any thought to their eternity and where they will spend their eternity. Someone said, power can intoxicate just like alcohol, but alcohol intoxication you can recover from, but power you cannot recover from. It intoxicates you for good. And you don't need me to tell you that we have many politicians today who are like this. They're intoxicated with power. In fact, Margaret Thatcher said about power, she said, being powerful is like being a lady. If you have to announce it, and if you have to tell people that you are, then you're not. We are in the third of three-part series on taking authority, looking at the model of our Lord Jesus Christ when he was tempted by Satan in the wilderness. There's three temptations, and how he took authority over Satan in the times of temptation in the wilderness. These three temptations took place right after a great victory. You remember when Jesus was baptized at the River Jordan, and there God the Father, in the voice of God the Holy Spirit, affirmed that God the Son, he said, "This is my beloved Son." Hear the crowd standing on the edge of the river, watching Jesus being baptized. Hear that voice from heaven thundering, saying, "This is my beloved Son, in whom I am well pleased." He is saying, this is it. I have no other plan. He is my plan for salvation. He is the one. Without him, no salvation. Without him, there is no heaven. And after that great victory, Jesus goes into the wilderness, and there he fasts for 40 days and 40 nights, where he spends time communing with the Father, in intimacy with the Father. And at the very end of that glorious time with the Father, Satan comes in and tempts Jesus in three ways: pleasure, popularity, and power. We saw the first two, and today we look at the third and the last one. But before I get there, there is something of uttermost importance that you must understand about temptation. And when you understand this, you will understand all the temptations that you and I face every single day. Remember this: there were no one in the wilderness other than Jesus and Satan. Matthew, Luke, John, Mark, they were not there to record this. How did they know about this? Jesus told them about it. It came out of his holy lips. He told them what happened. Why? Because he wants to make sure that every one of his followers do not live a defeated life, but like him, take authority over Satan and defeat him every time. In fact, the Bible said that he was tempted in every way, and yet without sin. And that is why I told you at the very beginning that every temptation that you and I face, they have to come under one of those three headings: pleasure, popularity, and power. And that means there is no temptation that you have ever faced in the past, or even you're facing now, or that you'll ever face in the future, that Jesus had not faced. None. In fact, the same text, Hebrews 2:18, tells us that because he himself suffered when he was tempted. You see, there is suffering in temptation. There's a great deal of suffering. But oh, how sweet the victory when you have the victory over Satan's temptation. He said, because he himself suffered when he was tempted, he is able to help those who are being tempted. Are you going through the pain of injustice and unfairness? Hear the sweet voice of Jesus to say to you, I have experienced far more injustice than you'll ever know. Are you experiencing physical pain in your body? Hear the sweet voice of Jesus saying, I have experienced the tearing of my flesh and the tearing of my limbs without the benefit of anesthesia or even painkillers. Are you experiencing false accusations? Are you experiencing being unfairly maligned? Hear the voice of Jesus saying, being perfect, sinless, holy, righteous, Son of God, they accuse me of being demon-possessed. Are you experiencing temptation to try books and take the easy way out? Hear his sweet voice saying, I was offered the biggest shortcut that's ever known, but I resisted and I took the power. I've experienced temptations to do my thing, to presume on the Father for instant gratification. I've been there. I know how you feel, but I have given you my authority. I have given you authority to defeat Satan. Beloved, the reason many Christians are living defeated lives is because they have never comprehended that incredible authority that Jesus has and he has passed unto every one of us. Some time ago, somebody asked me a question about this three temptations of Jesus in the wilderness, and the question is really a legitimate one. They said, why did Jesus talk to Satan? Why did he even bother spending time talking to him? Why did he lead him on and let him go on and tempt him like this? Why didn't he just say to him, buzz off, Satan, I don't want to talk to you? And the answer is very simple, and I already gave you a partial answer. Because he wanted to show us how to take authority and defeat him in every area of life, every time. Amen. Now I get to my text. I always get to my text. Turn with me, please, to Matthew 4, beginning at verse 8. Again, the devil took him to a very high mountain and showed him all of the kingdoms of the world and their splendor. All this I give you, he said, if you will bow down and worship me. Jesus said, away from me, Satan, for it is written, worship the Lord your God and serve him only. Then the devil left him, and angels came to attend to him. The very first temptation, Satan tried to get Jesus to use his divine power to serve himself. When that did not work, so he came to the second temptation, and he tried to tempt him to force the Father's hand, to presume on the Father's grace, and use his power for the Son. And so after he failed miserably twice, finally Satan tips his hand. Let me tell you something. Resist him long enough, he will tip his hand. He finally reveals exactly what he's after. The very purpose of his existence. And that is, he's trying to induce Jesus to worship him. You see, that's Satan's ultimate goal. In every temptation of every kind, he has one ultimate goal. He will go nibbles around the edges. He will try all the other things. He knows your Achilles heels, and he come in and start harassing you in whatever area you're struggling with. But the ultimate purpose is that he want to be worshipped. Remember, that was the very thing that threw him out of the heavens. Don't forget that he was the angel of light, Lucifer, who was serving in the throne room of God. But he was so jealous of God, envious of God, and he wanted to take God's place. And he and the third of the angelic being were thrown out of heaven. Amen. He wanted to unseat God so he could be worshipped. So that's the ultimate goal. That's exactly what he wants. Everything else leads there. And that is the one thing he craves the most. How did this third temptation happen? Well, when the Bible talks about high mountain, the idea is that supernaturally, they were in a place where they could see all of planet Earth. They could see Egypt with all of its treasures. They could see Rome with all of its might. They could see Athens with all of its monuments. They could see Corinth with its magnificence. They could see the royal city of David with all of its glory. And hear what Satan said to him. He said, Jesus, I can give you all of that now. See, now is the operative word. Let me tell you a secret about Satan. Now is his word. I give it to you now. Now. He knew that it is a plan of God before the foundation of the earth for Jesus to be the King of Kings, but not before Calvary. Satan knew that Jesus is crowned to be the Lord of all lords, but not before Gethsemane. See, he knew that, and that is why he says now, instant power, instant gratification, now, Jesus. Wouldn't you want to take it now? Why wait for what is rightfully yours? You and I know it's yours. Take it now. Why follow the Father's plan when you can circumvent the process? Jesus, you deserve to have it now. Jesus, you've already done enough. You already have done too much. You have already left the glories of heaven and came in the form of a man. Jesus, you don't have to submit to the Father as a servant when you can be king right now. Beloved, don't miss this. Don't miss this. Because it happens in your life and in mine every time. What the Father promised the Son to get for his righteous obedience, Satan is now offering it. Now, he can't give it. He's offering it to him through unrighteous disobedience. Have you ever been there? Have you ever heard his miserable voice offering you what is yours for obedience to the Word of God and try to get you to grab for it through disobedience? Why you wait till marriage? You get it now. Why wait to be blessed through faithful stewardship? Do some creative financing. Why do you wait for God's timing to take place? Take matters into your own hand. Do it now. Grab it now. Experience it now. This is where he really blindsides those of us who know and love the Lord Jesus. This is how he blindsides us. There is nothing that Satan can offer us, nothing, that can even come close to what is yours in Jesus Christ. Amen. Nothing. He offers you wealth through crooked means. The billions of the universe, all are yours in Jesus. He offers you some temporary power. We're going to be sitting on thrones and judge the universe. Is he offering you some momentary pleasure? We're going to experience unimaginable, pure, holy pleasures in heaven. What Satan offers you in order to get you to compromise your faith is not really much of an offer. It really isn't. And you've got to start seeing through that. If Jesus is the Savior of your soul and the Lord of your life, then you have untold riches, unspeakable joy, power and splendor all yours, but not now. Not now. Our best life is yet to come. It's yet to come. That's the whole gospel. That is the core of the gospel. That's why Jesus came from heaven. That's why he died on a cross. That's why he rose again. That's why he sent the Holy Spirit to dwell in us. And if you read the scripture carefully, you're going to find that every time, it never misses, every time, somebody jumped the gun, did not wait for God's timing. Every time someone moved in disobedience. Every time somebody was tempted by the shiny, glamorous, glittery one, not only caused heartache to themselves, but to everybody around them. To everybody around them. Read it in the scripture. God promised Abraham and Sarah a son from their bodies. So they waited, and they waited, and they waited some more. Nothing happening. I'm convinced Satan probably came to Abraham and said, Abraham, it's getting too late, old buddy. It's getting too late. You're getting old. No doubt he went to Sarah and he said to her, he said, now, look, girl. You're drying up like a prune here. What are you waiting for? It is perfectly acceptable in your culture of the day. Everybody does it. Give him a concubine. Let him produce an heir so he can keep his name. God is not going to keep his promise. The Bible said that Sarah sold it to Abraham, and Abraham did not resist. Had Sarah and Abraham said, "Satan, get out of here. God promised us a son from our bodies, and he will keep his word. Satan, we are going to wait for God's timing. Satan, we're going to hold on to God's promises." But Abraham did not. And here we are in the 21st century. We're paying for that sin of not waiting. I thought of how the sons of Aaron, the high priest, when God sends the fire every time to take the sacrifice, and one day he delayed, and they would not wait for God's fire to come down and lick the sacrifice. They lit their own fire and ended up in a disaster. Every time. Now is Satan's operative word. Listen, whatever Satan offers you, he can't give you anything, but whatever he offers you is always a counterfeit. Always a counterfeit. It's an imitation of what God really has in store for you. And Satan's price looks cheap in the beginning, but the back pay is hefty. Someone here may be asking the question, well, how can Satan offers the whole earth to Jesus? How could he own the earth to be able to even offer it to Jesus? Well, it's a good question. It really is a great question. When God established the earth, he gave the property deeds of the earth to Adam. He said, "Now you are the CEO. You're in charge. You are it. It's mine and I'm giving it to you. Here are the deeds." And he handed him the deeds of the earth. When Adam fell for Satan's temptation and would not take authority and resist, he forfeited that dominion over the earth. He surrendered not only his birthright, he surrendered the property deed of planet Earth to Satan. Satan knew that the earth is Jesus, but after the cross, not before. Jesus, the second Adam, the last Adam, was going to arrest that property deed from Satan's hand, but only after Gethsemane. And that is why he was doing everything possible to stop Jesus from going to the cross. You see, the power is in the cross of Jesus. For Satan knew that after the cross, he is toast. Satan knew that the cross will expose him as the usurper who he is. The cross will defeat him and depose him. The cross will spell an end to his reign. The cross will give Jesus' followers the authority to defeat him every time and everywhere. And that is why the third temptation, what Satan was trying to do, he was doing his darndest in order to save his hide. He knew it's over. Once Jesus gone to the cross. That is why Jesus finally said, "Away, Satan. The commandment said, you shall worship the Lord your God and him alone." You see, Satan knows that every human being has ever lived and will ever live will have to worship someone or something. Everybody does. You have to worship something or someone. And that is why he got millions of people worshiping him. Now, they may not call it that, they may not know that, but they are worshiping him. Everyone's got to have a God, whether it's a thing or a person. Philippians 3:19, Paul said that there are some whose God is their appetite. In Matthew 6:24, Jesus said there are some whose God is mammon. That's their God. We know there are some people who worship themselves. They are their own gods, and they are abundant in our culture. You see it in the commercial. Oh, it may be expensive, but you're worth it. They're forever worshiping themselves, their ideas, their thoughts, their philosophies, their way of life. But listen, here's how you can take the test. Whoever occupies the majority of your time, your talent, and your treasure is your God. Whomever you love and obey with all of your heart, that's your God. But for those who love the Lord Jesus, those who worship Jesus alone, Satan is forever holding the shiny one, the glittery one, the glamour one, and says, come and get it. Come and get it. Don't be surprised. Just take authority in Jesus' name, in the power of the blood that's shed on that cross.
0: A challenge to take authority when temptations come from Dr. Michael Youssef on Leading the Way. 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Now, as this episode ends, allow me to follow up on what was mentioned earlier. 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
16: Worry is the senseless process of cluttering up tomorrow's opportunities with leftover problems from today. Corrie Ten Boom's quote reminds me of Jesus' words in Matthew 6:34. Therefore, do not worry about tomorrow, for tomorrow will worry about its own things. Sufficient for the day is its own trouble. Hey, we're glad you're here. I'm John Gager. Let's enjoy this song now from Passion. Behold the Lamb.

0: That's Elevation Rhythm, and it's 19 minutes past the hour. I once read about a certain head coach in the NBA who had drifted away from God. He was dabbling in Buddhism, Zen, and other things. He told a reporter about how he would go back to his father's church and at times feel like the preacher was speaking directly to him. The message was often the need to repent and to be saved through Jesus Christ. And the reporter asked, well, how did you respond? The coach said, well, I just hardened my heart until the service was over. Wow. We read in Hebrews 3:15, today if you hear his voice, do not harden your hearts as in the rebellion. Listen, if you hear Jesus knocking at the door of your heart, receive him. He wants to be your Lord, your Savior, your forgiver, your leader. And if you've got questions about how to do that, a friend will pray with you now at 888-NEED-HIM, 888-NEED-HIM.
1: Welcome to Bible Q&A with John MacArthur, pastor, Bible teacher, and author of the MacArthur New Testament Commentary Series. Well, today's question comes from Matthew 12, verses 36 and 37, where Jesus says, people shall give an accounting for every careless word in the day of judgment. For by your words you will be justified, and by your words you will be condemned. Now, John, the question is, how can someone's words have saving power and condemning power? Is that possible?
2: Well, simply, salvation and condemnation, those two opposites, are not the result of our words or deeds, but they manifest the character of our words and deeds. Words and deeds are objective, observable evidence of a person's spiritual condition. It's like the principle, by a man's fruit, you know what kind of man he is. By their fruits you shall know them, Jesus said. In the day of judgment, that future time when the Lord evaluates those who belong in and out of his eternal kingdom, he can look at their life and he can look at their works. Where there are good works and righteous deeds, that's the evidence of salvation, because we have been saved unto good works which God prepared beforehand that we should walk in them. That's Ephesians 2:10. That marks true salvation. On the other hand, when you look at a life and you see evil deeds and evil words, and that's continually the manifestation of that life, you know there is no salvation there. Salvation will produce the good words and works, and therefore they become the evidence of the reality of that salvation. Now, where they do not exist, there is the evidence that sets up condemnation.
1: This is Bible Q&A with John MacArthur. 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

That's Danny Gokey, and we're looking at 26 minutes past the hour here. 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Here's Phil Wickham.

0: Cochran and Company, what grace can do. Listen to this astounding statement of faith from Habakkuk chapter 3. Though the fig tree may not blossom, nor fruit be on the vines, though the labor of the olive may fail, and the fields yield no food, though the flock may be cut off from the fold, and there be no herd in the stalls, yet I will rejoice in the Lord. I will joy in the God of my salvation. The Lord God is my strength. He will make my feet like deer's feet, and he will make me walk on my high hills.
1: Hi, I'm John Erickson Tata. Some of the most beautiful hymns are written by hymn writers who have suffered much, like Anne Steele. She lost her mother when she was young, and at age 14, she began suffering from chronic malaria. All throughout her single life, Anne struggled with many health issues and was bedridden for 9 years before her death. During all this time, though, friends described her as cheerful and serene. You can tell that from these lines from one of her more famous hymns. Dear refuge of my weary soul, on thee when sorrows rise, on thee when waves of troubles roll, my fainting hope relies. To thee I tell each rising grief, for thou alone canst heal. Thy word can bring a sweet relief for every pain I feel. Oh, friend, God gives us examples like Anne Steele to remind us that, yes, despite suffering, he can sustain. And that is so true for your weary soul as well.
2: This is Max Lucado. God sees the needs of tomorrow and accordingly creates the training of today. He did so with Agnes. As a young girl, she was on fire for her faith. She left her home, her family, and country and became a missionary. She gave God everything, and God gave her a test, loneliness. She felt as if God had left her. On and off for 50 years, she battled a secret pain. Only late in life did she come to see her suffering as a way to understand the hungry, the naked, the homeless, the crippled, the blind, the lepers, all the people who feel unwanted. It was only then that Agnes, or Mother Teresa, saw her test as part of her call. Your test is a part of your call as well. This is Max Lucado.
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0: classic literature is full of beautiful declarations of love, but they pale in comparison to what we find in John chapter 1. Hey, we're glad you've connected with Today in the Word. It's Moody Bible Institute's Daily Devotional, and I'm John Gager. John begins his gospel account in a way that echoes Genesis 1. Today in the Word, we read in John 1, verse 1, "In the beginning was the Word, and the Word was with God, and the Word was God." In the beginning. Boy, we see the connection there between the coming of the Christ and creation. Both narratives document the clear and effective way that God has revealed himself to us. While his spoken word created life in Genesis, Jesus, the embodied word, is the source of new and eternal life. The word was with God and, at the same time, was God. It means Jesus is both relationally connected to and substantively separate from his Father. The term for word, logos, is layered with meaning. It combines the Greek philosophical principles of reason and order with the Jewish idea of God's wisdom being revealed. Jesus embodies all of this, as shown in the creation process. The Word formed the world, giving it structure and meaning. In verse 4, John shifts from creation to revelation. Light is a metaphor for truth, enabling people to see and comprehend. The Word illuminated a dark and sinful world. In the climax of God's communication, the Word became flesh, taking on human form. Jesus communed with man. The verb dwell also echoes the Old Testament tabernacle, where God was present among his people. Amen. Hey, dig deeper at our website, todayintheword.org.
1: There's an old fairy tale about two brothers who grew up together. One of the brothers left home and lived a life so evil that a magician turned him into a wolf. One time, the other brother was walking through the forest and was confronted by that wolf. Instead of fighting, the brother looked steadily at the wolf with love and compassion. Gradually, the wolf's features were changed back to the lost brother. Gazing at evil wolves with love and compassion. That's what Jesus did for us. And because he did, we can do it for others. Change doesn't happen with rejection and condemnation. Love and compassion, on the other hand, will often do the trick. I'm Steve Brown. You think about that.
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0: just your love.
1: That's Toby Mac. Lord, it feels good. Let me tell you what doesn't feel good. To read Genesis 34, the account where Dinah, the daughter of Leah and Jacob, is visiting with the women of the land, and here comes this guy Shechem, who is struck by her beauty and rapes her, essentially. And he wants her as his wife, and you get through reading the chapter, it's just a horrible, horrible thing, an ugly moment. But it just says to guys like me, help us to be careful, Lord, around women, to look at them only as Christ would, to show them protection, not prowess, to insist on holiness and resist fleshliness. We must be pure. We must be holy. The battle is won or lost in the mind. Shechem lost his battle. So, Lord, would you have my mind, all of it, all the time, all for you? In Jesus' name, amen.
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4: 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My husband threw me a 50th birthday party. Jackson, my stepson, drove 6 hours to be there. Then she said, I got an incredible call from Kathy, my husband's oldest daughter away at college. She called to say how much she loved me and was glad that I married her dad. And then she said, Linda, I was so mean to you when I was 15. I'm so sorry. What was that about? And then we talked about it lightheartedly and ended up having a good laugh. Wow. Linda, hey, thanks for sharing. Big payoff? Indeed. For Family Life Blended, I'm Ron Deal.
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0: Spirit's power, enabling you to obey him even more. Jesus described the principle when he said, to everyone who has, more will be given. This makes perfect sense. The closer you are to his presence, the more you're able to receive of his power. What saves you is having the Spirit of Christ in your heart. He marks you with God's seal of ownership, making you his. As we're told in Romans 8, 9, that if any man doesn't have the Spirit of Christ, he's none of his. So every true Christian has a measure of the Spirit. But to walk in the fullness of his anointing, you got to obey him. And there's a great reward for doing that.
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2: I'm going to challenge you and ask you, are you really living maximum living in your life? You need to have an encounter with God in which you realize I'm not just aimlessly, purposely stumbling through life. Where do I find it? I find it at the foot of the cross. I find it in Jesus. I don't find it outside. I find it as I submit to him, and he gives me burdens and calls. I find it in the abilities that he gives me, in the visions and dreams and burdens that he puts on my heart. And then I go and I live on mission with Jesus. And again, I'm not saying that it's one life mission. It may be seasons that God calls you to do something, but I do believe that all of us have been called, first of all, to Jesus, and that Jesus always sends us on mission with himself.
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3: Hidden sin is attractive, but once exposed, we see how ugly it really is. Hey, this is Debbie Griffith. But often a person acting in sin can't see the truth of how what they're doing is not only hurting themselves, but also others around them. C.S. Lewis wrote in The Great Divorce, says that sin is like an itch that needs to be scratched. At first it's small, but the more it's scratched, the better it feels. And after a while, the itch becomes less, but you actually long to have it back. Well, sin is that way. When you aren't being satisfied by it anymore, you still long to have it. Only God can take that desire away. 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
0: In 1986, two ships collided in the Black Sea off the coast of Russia. Even though the two captains saw one another, each was too proud to yield first. Such prideful attitudes were just the opposite of what Jesus taught. On his way to Jerusalem, Jesus said to his disciples, "The Son of Man is going to be betrayed into the hands of his enemies. He will be killed, but 3 days later, he will rise from the dead." Now, while Jesus was focused on the treatment he was about to endure in Jerusalem, his disciples were debating who would be the greatest in his kingdom. Totally ignoring the example of humble service Jesus was displaying to them. So he said to them, "Whoever wants to be first must take the last place and be the servant of everyone else." To drive home his point, he sat down, took a little child in his arms, and said to them, "Anyone who welcomes a little child like this on my behalf welcomes me. And anyone who welcomes me welcomes not only me, but also my Father who sent me." Jesus taught them and us that the essence of greatness is not in the amount of power we can exercise over others, not in status, but in serving the weak, the powerless, and the most defenseless, those perceived to be insignificant as an innocent child.
1: If you'd like to learn more about God and His plan for your life, visit urbanministries.com.
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3: You know, there are some people that I call super babbling brooks. They talk so much and so fast, they don't leave a space for the spouse to talk. If you want the Dead Sea to talk more, you must leave little pools of silence. And the best place to leave your little pools of silence is right after your questions. You see, some guys, they hear the question, they're rolling around trying to find the answer, and before they can find the answer, you've already said to them, "Well, I know what you think," and you tell them what they think. No, you gotta stop the flow and leave some space. I mean, they're likely to come in, more likely to come in if you leave the space, okay?
2: For more answers.
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0: 19 minutes past the hour's your time. That's Megan Woods. Revival is the phenomenon perhaps most often discussed and yet least experienced by Christians today. The reason isn't hard to find. Though the way to revival is simple, the price of revival is high and few are willing to pay it. There are three main ingredients in Israel's revival. One, the reading of God's word. Two, confession of sins. And three, wholehearted commitment to God. The people made a solemn covenant to follow the law of God. Think of an area in your life that needs a revival. Maybe it's your marriage, your business ethics, your prayer life. Now count the cost. What good things will you have to give up in order to gain God's best? What sin will you have to forsake? What action can you take now to show God how you mean business?
1: 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Michelle chose to follow Christ and was rejected and beaten by her father because of her faith. When she refused to participate in voodoo rituals practiced by her family, Michelle's father disowned her. As a college student, Michelle struggled to provide for herself and her basic needs. Living in a Beninese culture where young women receive support from family, food for her is scarce, and she's developed ulcers. Despite loneliness and hardship, Michelle completed her degree. She now seeks continued encouragement and work opportunities. Pray for endurance and provision for Christian women in Benin.
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3: 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I'm Cindy Tang with Moving Moments. As a kid, being told to go to bed felt like the worst thing in the world. 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But real rest is about more than sleep. It's about peace in our hearts. In Psalm 4, verse 8, King David wrote, "In peace I will lie down and sleep, for you alone, Lord, make me dwell in safety." 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I'm Cindy Tang with Moving Moments, a listener-supported program. 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

0: That's Jeremy Camp. In his Moody Publishers book, This Light of Mine, Joe Stoll recounts a friend who was in the process of leaving his wife to marry his executive assistant, with whom he was having an affair. Two of his other friends and I met up with him with the goal of getting him back into the way. And I said to him, if you go through with this, don't ever tell anyone that you are a follower of Jesus, as that would shame the name of Christ. He replied, oh, but I am a follower of Jesus. His statement was delusional. When it comes to being a follower, you can't have it both ways. Followers stay in the path with him, paths that revolutionize the way we live. Claiming to be a follower, yet living in our own ways, will always bring shame to his name and defeat our ability to attract others to the good life that only Jesus can give.
1: Are you discouraged today? Did you know that discouragement is one of the devil's main tools against our emotional health? I often describe discouragement as a temporary loss of perspective. It's so important for all of us to keep an eternal perspective on our life rather than getting lost in the weeds of the temporary moments of the journey. Paul said it this way in 2 Corinthians chapter 4, verse 17, for this light momentary affliction is preparing for us an eternal weight of glory beyond all comparison, as we look not at the things that are seen, but the things that are unseen. For the things that are seen are transient, but the things that are unseen are eternal. One of the best ways I stay encouraged is keeping the perspective in knowing that the scoreboard's in heaven, no matter what's going on in this temporal life. This is Daniel Henderson on behalf of Strategic Renewal for OneCry.com.
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1: I grew up in a Christian home with controlling parents. I felt like I could never measure up to anyone's expectations. One day, I discovered the big family secret. I was adopted by my dad. Apparently, my mother was married before, and my real father was killed in a motorcycle accident. The day I found out, I decided to take control over my own life. So at 16, I took off and joined the Army. 6 months after I enlisted, I became a military policeman, which set me on a path towards law enforcement. I thought that was my purpose in life. I married, had 2 sons, but still felt there was more for me to pursue. I was on my way to living out my dream when I was shot and almost killed as an Atlanta police officer. I survived. I was told that it was the Lord protecting me. That was a sobering thought, especially to someone who believed he was in control of his own life. My body eventually recovered, but my heart had a mind of its own. I had this desire to become a federal agent, and I was going to do whatever I could to achieve that goal. After divorcing and then remarrying, I felt God softening my heart and directing my path toward him. Eventually, the Lord revealed to me that my lifelong love for music and singing would be my purpose, which I would use to serve him. So during the week, I was a hard-nosed federal agent, and on the weekends, I was singing for the Lord. I'm Bill Park. If the Son therefore shall make you free, ye shall be free indeed.
0: If you would like to be free from the weight of sin by receiving Jesus Christ as Lord and Savior, or maybe you have questions about it, call 1-888-NEED-HIM right now. Free Indeed is a production of Pacific Garden Mission, 1458 South Canal Street, Chicago, Illinois, 60607. 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
2: Created for work. This is Ken Ham, a missionary to our evolutionized culture and even the church. Work is hard, tiring, and often it's anything but enjoyable. But did you know we were created by God for work? In Genesis, we read that God created Adam and Eve in his image and gave them dominion over the earth. This implies they were to take care of the creation entrusted to them. And God specifically tasked Adam with the job of tending and keeping the Garden of Eden. Work isn't a bad thing. When we work, create, and design things, we're copying our Creator who made the universe and sustains it. So while work may not always feel good, we were designed for it. But why is it so hard? That's tomorrow.
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0: grateful for you.
1: That's Chandler Moore. I read about a certain NBA coach who had drifted away from God. He was dabbling in Buddhism, Zen, and other things, and he told a reporter about how he would go back to his father's church and at times feel like the preacher was speaking directly to him. The message was often the need to repent and to be saved through Jesus Christ. The reporter asked, "Well, how did you respond?" The coach said, "Well, I just hardened my heart until the service was over." Wow. Check out Hebrews 3, verse 15. It says, "Do not harden your heart." It's a famous warning from the Bible. Do not harden your heart. If God is speaking to you right now, and if you know you're not really right with God, that you need to be forgiven of your wrongdoing, your sins, to make Jesus your Savior, this is a conversation you should have right now with a friend who will pray with you at 888-NEED-HIM. 888-NEED-HIM.
2: Open the Bible with Colin Smith.
3: The Gospels were written so that you may believe that Jesus is the Christ, the Son of God, and that by believing, you may have life in His name. Now, the title Christ means Messiah or Anointed One. In the Old Testament, God anointed prophets, priests, and kings, and they pointed forward to one who would do what they could only illustrate. Jesus is the Christ. And the centerpiece of history is that God took human flesh in the person of Jesus, and through him, all the promises of God are fulfilled. The life, death, and resurrection of Jesus Christ is the greatest good news this world has ever heard. There's good news for you in Jesus today.
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4: This is Carter Conlon, Book of Acts, chapter 12, verses 15 and 16. "But they said to her, 'You are beside yourself.' Yet she kept insisting that it was so. So they said, 'It's his angel.' Now Peter continued knocking, and when they opened the door and saw him, they were astonished." Now here is a great prayer meeting asking for a good thing, but no one actually believing that they will receive what they're asking for. Many, many people are like that today, praying the right prayers, sounding good as they pray, but deep down in the heart, there's no real expectation that the answer will be at the door. But see the mercy of God, however. The prayer meeting isn't ripe with faith, but in that moment, God is working out the answer to their prayer. Oh God, that we would be standing at the door of faith, waiting for the answers as we pray. Let it be in your prayer today. It's time to pray.
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0: Josiah Queen. Listen to this amazing testimony of faith from Habakkuk chapter 3. Though the fig tree may not blossom, nor fruit be on the vines, though the labor of the olive may fail, and the fields yield no food, though the flock may be cut off from the fold, and though there be no herd in the stalls, yet I will rejoice in the Lord. I will joy in the God of my salvation. The Lord God is my strength. He will make my feet like deer's feet, and he will make me walk on my high hills.
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2: How great is God's word? Psalm 19 refers to God's truth as more precious than gold. It's called trustworthy, pure, and enduring forever. Why? Because by them your servant is warned, and in keeping them is great reward. Scripture helps us both to know what is good for us to do and what is not good for us to do. And as followers of Christ, our desire is to live for him, applying his truth to every area of life. But how can we know his will if we don't read his words? It's been said that we give time to what we value most. Well, if we truly value God's word as more precious than gold, then let's invest time in reading it and living it today.
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4: When I was in college, I still remember walking home from studying at the library. I would look up into the night sky and think about the greatness of God. David said in the Psalms, "When I consider your heavens, the work of your fingers, the moon and the stars that you have ordained, what is man that you take thought of him, or the son of man that you care for him?" God is so much greater than our minds could ever comprehend. But here's the amazing part. This same infinite God is crazy in love with you and me. There's nothing that you can do to get God to love you any more or any less than he already does. He just loves you. Your job is to receive it and to rejoice in it. Tonight, go outside and look up into the starry sky. Share your hopes and fears with God. He works in the hearts of those who will look to him and wait for him. Now that's real hope.
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0: It's one of the most quoted promises in the Bible, and most people only know half the story. I'm Bonnie Sala with Reset. For I know the plans I have for you, says the Lord. They are plans for good and not for disaster, to give you a future and a hope. It's a beautiful verse often found on coffee mugs and greeting cards. Whether you're walking through illness, a broken relationship, or uncertainty about what's ahead, these words feel like a hand on your shoulder. But there's a layer to this verse that makes it even more powerful once you understand where it came from. God's spokesman, Jeremiah, wrote these words in a letter to people torn from their homeland and forced to settle in a place that felt nothing like home. God's message to them wasn't what they hoped for. He told them they'd be there for 70 years. Most would never see their homeland again. It was into that reality that God spoke his promise. For I know the plans I have for you. Not, I hope things work out. Not, trust me and see. He knows. That's the foundation everything else rests on. God isn't reacting to your circumstances any more than he was to theirs. He already knows what he's doing, and his plans are good. If your life feels nothing like what you hoped it would be, God is still working his plan. No one could see how God would bring good from 70 years of exile, but he was at work. If you've drifted far from him, this promise points to something even greater. God doesn't just restore circumstances, he restores people. He invites us back into a relationship with him, where we discover the future and hope he intends for us. I'm Bonnie Sala. Ready to grow your faith? Discover practical tools and more at guidelines.org.
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2: You see, 2 Corinthians chapter 5 says, therefore, be always of good courage, knowing that while we are at home in this body, we are absent from the Lord. For we walk by faith and not by sight. I don't know what mental picture you're living with. Some of you have pictures in your mind that have been painted in moments of crisis, discouragement, or fear. Today, God is saying, I want you to erase the image that you've been living with. I want you to allow my Holy Spirit to draw a new image in your mind that's built and painted with the brushstrokes of faith and the promises of the Word of God. And to begin to trust the promises that God has spoken over you and not your fear-filled imagery.
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0: Tasha Layton and Meet Me in the Valley. I'm going through the book of Genesis in my personal Bible study, and you come to the 34th chapter in this horrible moment when Dinah, the daughter of Leah and Jacob, is seen by Shechem, son of Hamor. And he finds her attractive, ends up raping her, wants to marry her. The whole thing, though, begins with what? In his mind, he sees her and wants her. And I wrote in my prayer, Lord, I don't know how to respond to this chapter. It's an ugly moment. Help me to be very careful around women, to look at them only as Christ would, to show them protection, not prowess, to insist on holiness and resist fleshliness. I must be pure. I must be holy. That battle is won or lost in the mind. So have my mind, Lord, all of it, all the time, all for you. Amen.
1: Hi, I'm Johnny Erickson Tata. Steve has a son named Caleb who has muscular dystrophy, autism, and he recently broke his arm. Life at Steve's house has been difficult. The other day, he met with two social workers to discuss Caleb. They were intent on reducing Caleb's services, most of which are essential. 45 minutes into the meeting, Steve got frustrated. His voice began to rise, and he felt seconds away from letting those people have it. But that's when the Lord whispered, Steve, you represent Jesus first and Caleb second. The outcome is my responsibility. Your behavior is yours. In that instant, everything changed. Steve did not back down in defending his son, but he did it with grace. And you know what? Those social workers noticed it. So follow the advice of Philippians chapter 1 today and conduct yourself in a manner worthy of the gospel.
2: Do you suffer from psoriasis or know someone who does? It's more than a skin condition. It's a chronic autoimmune disease that affects over 8 million Americans. August is Psoriasis Awareness Month, so we're highlighting the physical and emotional impact of this often misunderstood condition. Symptoms include red, scaly patches that can be painful and itchy. 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
1: Thank God for the daylight. I spent a long time in the dark. Felt good saying goodbye. Waking up to a brand new heart. And if it's

0: That's John Reddick. And when you think about it, money isn't the only thing that compounds with interest. So does obedience. Think about this. Obedience brings on the Spirit's power, enabling you to obey Him even more. Jesus described this principle when He said, "To everyone who has, more will be given." This makes perfect sense. The closer we are to His presence, the more you're able to receive of His power. What saves you is having the Spirit of Christ in your heart. He marks you with God's seal of ownership, making you His. As we're told in Romans 8, 9, if anyone has not the Spirit of Christ, he is not of His. So every true Christian has a measure of the Spirit, but to walk in the fullness of His anointing, you must obey Him. Obedience, it pays off.
1: When we talk about freedom, we usually mean freedom to do something. Hello, this is Chuck Swindoll. But it can also mean freedom from something. 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Freedom from sin, freedom from God's wrath, freedom from satanic authority over us, freedom also from the curse of the law, freedom from the fear of condemnation, freedom from the demands of other people and their expectations, freedom from slavery to human opinion, freedom from that old life, that old nature. And that kind of freedom was purchased by love, God's love.
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3: 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Very rarely will anyone die for a righteous man, though for a good man someone might possibly dare to die. 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While we were still sinners, Christ died for us. Since we have now been justified by His blood, how much more shall we be saved from God's wrath through Him? For if we, when we were God's enemies, we were reconciled to Him through the death of His Son, how much more, having been reconciled, shall we be saved through His life? From Romans 5. 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
1: This is FEBC Today with Ed Cannon, the president of the Far East Broadcasting Company. I'm Wayne Shepherd. Ed, FEBC is heard throughout Southeast Asia, including Thailand.
2: That's right, Wayne, and we're not only heard in the Thai language, but we also broadcast in 14 minority languages within the country of Thailand. So we know that the backgrounds of the people are very, very different. Most come from a Buddhist background, but a multitude of problems in life, not the least of which is enormous anxiety. We're going to hear now from a listener whose life has been transformed by the gospel like nothing else in the world can do.
3: 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All my hatred and anxiety is gone. When I pray and trust in God to guide me, He does.
2: 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He confesses his sins, and God changes his life. 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
5: Shalom, I'm Mitch Glazer, president of Chosen People Ministries. Have you ever said something and immediately thought, I shouldn't have said that? Well, our words are powerful and they matter. Gossip can completely destroy a person's reputation. And if the gossip is false, it might even be more difficult to restore that person's public image than you would ever imagine. So before you speak, ask yourself, is what I'm about to say true and necessary? Is it loving? Is it edifying? If the answer is yes, then it's worth saying. If no, it might be better left unsaid. So let me encourage you today, as the Lord provides the opportunity, stop and think. Think about some ways you can bless someone with your words rather than the opposite.
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0: On the night you're falling all to pieces, you can bring your lonely heart to Jesus. What if I told you that I believe it?
1: It's 20 minutes past the hour. That's for King and Country. Revival. It's the phenomenon perhaps most often discussed and yet least experienced by Christians today. And the reason is not too hard to find, though the way to revival is simple. The price of revival, it's high, and fewer are willing to pay it. There were three main ingredients in Israel's revival. One, the reading of God's word. Two, confession of sins. And three, wholehearted commitment to God. The people made a solemn covenant to follow the law of God. Think of an area in your life that needs a revival. Your marriage, your business ethics, your prayer life. Now, count the cost. What good things will you have to give up in order to gain God's best? What sin will you have to forsake? What action can you take now, right now, to show God that you mean business?
2: 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I was talking with Pastor Dave Leacock, national director of EE Barbados, and he shared a wonderful reminder.
3: 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You're going to be on the playing field. 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You have friends that you align with. At some point, the Holy Spirit is going to make that place, that special appointment that you can share with them your faith, and you can share it with them in a way that is clearly understood.
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4: 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I think Ephesians 2 sums it up best. 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

0: That's Elevation Rhythm. In his Moody Publishers book, This Light of Mine, Joe Stoll recounts a conversation with a guy who was leaving his wife to marry his executive assistant, with whom he was having an affair. Two of his other friends and I met up with him, said Joe, with the goal of getting him back into the way. I said to him, you know, if you go through with this, don't ever tell anyone that you are a follower of Jesus, as that would shame the name of Christ. And he replied, oh, but I am a follower of Jesus. His statement was delusional. When it comes to being a follower, you can't have it both ways. Followers stay in the path with him, paths that revolutionize the way that we live. Claiming to be a follower, yet living in our own ways, will always bring shame to his name and defeat our ability to attract others to the good life that only Jesus can give. Again, thoughts from Joe Stoll's Moody Publishers book, This Light of Mine.
1: 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Hi, I'm Rob West with your Faith and Finance Minute. In Jeremiah 45, Baruch had served as the prophet Jeremiah's scribe during a season of judgment, rejection, and national upheaval. And his heart was heavy. He said, "Woe is me, for the Lord has added sorrow to my pain." Then God asked him a searching question. "Do you seek great things for yourself? Seek them not." That's not a rebuke against diligence or responsibility. It's a warning against making personal greatness the goal. In a world that tells us to build our platform, hoard our wealth, and promote our name, Baruch reminds us that faithfulness is better than greatness. God didn't promise Baruch comfort or status. He promised him life. And in the end, that was enough. 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
2: This is Max Lucado. God sent Elijah into the rocky, raw, and lonely land of the Kereth Ravine. He had no temple for worship, no faith, fraternity for strength. It would be years before he enjoyed fellowship with faithful Jews. Preparation by separation. Purposeful silence and solitude are basic courses in Unbreakable Courage 101. Jesus found his Kereth in the obscure days of Nazareth, in the quiet days of the wilderness. In order to gather strength for the cross, he sought time alone in the Garden of Gethsemane. If Jesus needed Kereth-like solitude, how much more do we? God's invitation is compelling from Psalm 46 and verse 10. Step out of the traffic. Take a long

0: 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When did you last step out of the traffic to be alone with your Father?
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0: Hello, this is Paul Kennings. It doesn't matter what you face today. It matters most who you face it with. Stay tuned and allow God to influence your life through His Word.
1: Slavery sometimes can be very vivid, and sometimes it is very vivid because we are enslaved to ourselves. They were delivered from slavery in the wilderness, but they were still in slavery mentally, emotionally, even though they were free physically. Many of us have experienced salvation and Jesus Christ has come into our lives, but we are not committed to being saved. We want to get a happy time. We want to be excited, but we don't want the process of being saved. When you want the process of being saved, you got to face the giants in your life. See, they got to the point where they were excited about being saved in the wilderness, but they were not willing to go deal with giants. They were not willing to take on the massive stuff. They just want to get out. Many of you today have giants you've yet to kill. God keeps bringing them up. The giant could be cigarettes. The giant could be alcohol. The giant could be drugs. The giant could be in your marriage as a big wall. You know what the wall is. You know what the wall looks like. You know how thick it is. But instead of walking through it, you walk around it because you don't want to deal with it. All the things that God is talking about in the Bible, you park it. That's too big a giant. And God is saying, you're saved, but I need to deliver you. I need for you to experience that salvation is not just being saved. Salvation is being delivered from every bondage you've been in. And until you're delivered from every bondage, even though you're saved, you're not being saved.
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4: 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And the Apostle Paul said, though I bestow all my goods to feed the poor, but have not love, it profits me nothing. As someone once said, you can give without loving, but you cannot love without giving. Ask God to fill you with His love. 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

0: Has God ever called you to do something that didn't make immediate sense? If so, you're in good company. Welcome again to Today in the Word, Moody Bible Institute's daily devotional. I'm Donna Leland. When the crowd around Jesus grew too close for comfort, he got into an empty boat belonging to Simon Peter and asked the fishermen to push out from shore. From the boat, Jesus continued to teach the multitudes. When he finished, Jesus turned to Simon and said, "Put out into deep water and let down the nets for a catch." This command contradicted Simon's experience and professional knowledge. He and his men were exhausted. They had fished unsuccessfully all night long. Simon also knew that fishing during the day was not effective, so he honestly expressed his concerns. Yet Jesus' instruction was less about fishing and more about trusting. Jesus was testing Simon's belief in his authority, and Simon pushed through his doubt. Today in the Word, we read his response in Luke 5:5. He told Jesus, "Because you say so, I will let down the nets." He obeyed, not because the command made sense, but because the speaker deserved honor. The resulting catch overwhelmed the nets and the men. The miracle confirmed the word already spoken. Simon responded by falling at Jesus' feet, calling him Lord, and confessing his sinfulness. Encountering Jesus' identity always brings clarity about who he is and who we are. In response to Simon's humble declaration, Jesus called him to an even greater vocation. From now on, you will fish for people. If you enjoy these devotionals, we encourage you to share them with your friends. We've made it easy at todayintheword.org. That's todayintheword.org.
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2: I'm going to challenge and ask you, are you really living maximum living in your life? You need to have an encounter with God in which you realize I'm not just aimlessly, purposely stumbling through life. Where do I find it? I find it at the foot of the cross. I find it in Jesus. I don't find it outside. I find it as I submit to him and he gives me burdens and calls. I find it in the abilities that he gives me, in the visions and dreams and burdens that he puts on my heart. And then I go and I live on mission with Jesus. And again, I'm not saying that it's one life mission. It may be seasons that God calls you to do something. But I do believe that all of us have been called first of all to Jesus and that Jesus always sends us on mission with him.
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4: Planned Parenthood has spent years trying to distance itself from its founder, Margaret Sanger, but history can't simply be rewritten. In a recent interview, Planned Parenthood president Alexis McGill Johnson discussed Sanger's legacy with a black influencer. Throughout the interview, she attempted to minimize Sanger's embrace of eugenics and even said that her intentions were good. She failed to address the many credible allegations that Planned Parenthood continues to target minority communities. From beginning to end, the abortion industry is saturated with evil. When their entire business model revolves around killing innocent children, we shouldn't be surprised to learn that they've engaged in other awful behavior.
3: Join our Life Defenders team today. Text the words Life Defender to 41444. That's Life Defender to 41444.
5: Hi, this is Julie Busteed with the Christian Working Woman, and today I'm joined by Lauren Stipgen.
6: Hey, Julie. You know, I think that most people think that they hold integrity. Most people think about doing the right things on a day-to-day basis, but the problem with this is that they are measuring integrity with their own lens, not God's lens.
5: Exactly. I can see why this may be a problem. Everyone's got a slightly different view of their definition of integrity, right?
6: Yeah, exactly. That is the problem. Even with a biblical view of integrity, we all sin and fall short. I mean, some of the greatest leaders in the Bible lacked integrity from time to time in big ways and in small. The difference is that God convicts the believer's heart when that sin comes in to change them for the better. Even a layer beyond this, what happens when you lose your integrity over something you can't control? When we look at how people measure someone's integrity, that score can go up and down just like the temperature on a thermometer. What happens when you're caught up with something at work that challenges how others view your integrity, right or wrong?
5: Yeah.
6: You know, these are thoughts that have challenged me lately, balancing my ways as a follower of Jesus and business decisions that may not feel aligned with this. They make me feel like I may have lost my own integrity.
5: Well, Lauren, we look forward to hearing how you have dealt with this.
6: Thanks, Julie. Integrity is a big word in business. It is found in codes of conduct, employee handbooks, and job descriptions as a catch-all word. I was curious about how much the word integrity even shows up in job descriptions alone. I love ChatGPT, and according to ChatGPT, this word appears between 1 and 3 times in postings for leadership, finance, healthcare, ministry, and nonprofits. But what does it really mean? Those who listen to our devotionals know that I love my Merriam-Webster dictionary as a launching off point. According to Merriam-Webster, integrity has 3 definitions. 1, a firm adherence to a code of especially moral or artistic values, something that is incorruptible. 2, an unimpaired condition, something that is sound. And 3, the quality or state of being complete or undivided, completeness. As always, the problem with any dictionary definition is that it is open to a wide lens of interpretation. Whose moral code is the right moral code? Surely, we all have a legal standard within business law that is a guardrail, but this doesn't stop people from having a lack of integrity. It just establishes the standard by which we measure a consequence. As for an unimpaired condition, well, we have building codes for this to make sure that the structural integrity of a building or a bridge is intact. But again, this can be challenged by builders that skirt the codes to save some money. And what about the state of being complete or undivided? You may hear someone say that the opinion written by someone has integrity, meaning that the paper is complete. The problem with integrity? Sometimes it's high and sometimes it's low. Like the temperatures here in the Midwest between January and July, integrity can be wildly off. So how can we boil this down? In an article entitled Integrity from the Harvard Business Review, Karen Christensen interviewed Harvard professor Michael Jensen, who says that integrity is a matter of a person's word, nothing more and nothing less. Similar to the third definition of being complete or undivided, keeping one's word is really about doing what you say you're going to do. He separates integrity from the concepts of morality and ethics, stating that morality and ethics are normative concepts in that they deal with the matters of good and bad, right or wrong. For example, as a Christian, I have a normative set of values that are likely held by other Christians. As I mentioned, who's good is really good. Jensen argues that integrity is key to what he calls workability within an organization. Without integrity, the workability of any object, system, person, group, or organization declines. And as workability declines, the opportunity for performance also declines. He states integrity leads to trust. As a follower of Jesus, I am called to a higher standard of morals and ethics. How I keep my word following these morals and ethics is where my integrity comes into play. We will all fail to keep our word at various levels and from time to time. Sometimes, Jensen argues, we even fail to honor our word to ourselves. This could look like failing to go to the gym when we promise to wake up early to work out, to something more egregious like cheating on our spouse when we promise to be faithful. Like I said, various levels. In the Christian vernacular, we call this sin, where our word to keep the standards set by our faith isn't kept. Doing this on repeat makes us seem unreliable, inconsistent, and unpredictable, according to Jensen. It breaks trust. In business, these actions lead to broken workplaces and a true lack of performance. Someone breaks their word and doesn't show up for a meeting. Someone looks the other way and accepts a supplier known to treat their employees poorly, not keeping their word to uphold the company's supply chain ethics. Someone accepts a kickback from a vendor for a referral, breaking their word and keeping the company's code of ethics. GE married these two concepts of integrity and performance, weaving integrity into every aspect of their culture. They put into place very specific consequences for violating their company's moral and ethic boundaries, especially for leaders that were not keeping their word and holding to the standards. In another article in the Harvard Business Review from April of 2007, the article highlights that in no area of corporate life is leadership commitment more important than in creating an integrity culture. They knew that if their leaders were not walking the talk, that there were huge implications from the top down for the erosion of the integrity of their business. But what happens when your company culture doesn't value integrity or makes you feel that you're unable to keep your integrity as a Christian? What can you do? First, what does biblical integrity look like as a Christian? If the matter is as simple as one's word, as Jensen argues, I would say that Christian integrity founded on God's word is anything but simple. It is a standard that is difficult to meet, especially given that our example is Jesus Christ, who was perfect in every way. He kept his word. He was consistent, even down to the patterns of his life, like waking up early to seek God in prayer. He was obedient to God the Father unto death. You see, Jesus kept his word perfectly to God. Even our other examples in

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0: 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Let's resume now with the balance of today's programming.
4: Gary, I'm circling like a buzzard coming back to some of the themes that you're mentioning, but one of the things you said that caught my attention was that busyness can be the sucker punch of a marriage. And I think I get that, and you're pecking around all of that, but describe how we need to be aware of the sucker punch.
5: Well, the destruction of a sucker punch is that you don't see it coming. Most of us see sickness as a serious assault on our marriage. When you get a diagnosis, you have MS, you have cancer, you have Alzheimer's. Okay, this is something that we have to face head on. When a child is born with a disability, okay, we have to face this head on. Busyness is more by degrees. It's like gaining weight. You gain a quarter pound every 2 weeks, which means you gain half a pound in a month, which means you gain 6 pounds in a year and 12 pounds. And, you know, it's just this gradual thing where
4: how
5: you
4: did you know that's what happened to me?
5: but it's not that much, right? You think a quarter. And I think with marriages, you can experience that distance where you don't know more. And so I would just ask couples today listening, if you're in your kitchen, you're in your living room, you're driving down the road, do you know your spouse's greatest temptation right now? Do you know their greatest frustration at work? Do you know the greatest fear they have for their children? Do you know the greatest hurt from their childhood that they're trying to deal with that keeps coming back and really challenges how they view themselves? Do you know their best way of connecting with God? Do they feel far from God? So often we just assume that we know our spouses and that we're walking this life together. Those are basic things that we often just never get around, and it's just because we're just too busy. It's a sucker punch. We don't see it coming until all of a sudden we're knocked out and say, how did that happen? And you see it, Jim, how many times have you heard this? I love him. I'm just not in love with him anymore.
4: Right.
5: And more often than not, that's just busyness. You haven't worked on the marriage. You've slowly grown apart, so you can't even see your way back. There is a way back, but it doesn't feel like it at the time.
4: Yeah. Gary, let me ask you, in your book, Making Your Marriage a Fortress, you describe a couple who lost their 19-year-old son. Oh. My brother and his wife had that experience with their 30-year-old son. Mm-hmm. I asked him one day, I just said, you know, how often do you think of Bobby? He said, Jim, every day. I think of Bobby. That probably brings tears to my eyes even thinking about it now, because I don't know that there's any greater loss than the loss of a child.
5: I don't think there is. And when it's the loss of an only child, because it's not just your current loss, Jim, it's the future losses. What they found is that the second year was more painful than the first.
4: Wow.
5: The first year, they're numb. But the second year, okay, every Christmas now, we don't have Garrett with us. Garrett's friends graduate from college. They get jobs. Well, we don't have that. his friends get married. We're never going to have a daughter-in-law. They have kids. We're never going to have grandchildren. It's an ongoing loss. It's not like a one-time hurt. It's the hurt that keeps on hurting. What they found that kept them through was they had been serious students of Scripture. And it was so helpful. We talked earlier about whether you view Bible reading as Tylenol or vitamins. So often we go to the Bible if we need Tylenol. We've got a headache. We've got a hurt. Okay, what will solve it? Vitamins is a wiser approach because you need to draw upon it. And Janelle said something to me that blew me away. This is faith in action. As they're sharing freely about the devastation of losing this beloved son, a really good kid. In fact, as this airs, Jim, it'll be almost 10 years exactly that they've lost their son. But Janelle said to me, Gary, God didn't just call Garrett from us, he called Garrett to something. And applying the scripture to be absent from the body is to be present with the Lord. She goes, I know today Garrett is perfectly serving the God who created him. She goes, my friends, they have issues sometimes with daughters-in-law, or there's alcoholism or work problems or depression or whatnot. She goes, Garrett has none of that. He's doing exactly what God created him to do. And Jim, the faith and the excitement, he's just perfectly serving God in a way that my friend's kids aren't yet, because they're still here in a fallen situation. And I was blessed by a woman for whom scripture became real. She needed it to be real, and she found scripture to be true, and it was a refuge, and it was balm in the midst of her tremendous hurt. Another big help for them was just the community. She mentions grabbing the lapels of one of her best friends the morning she found out. She said 70% of marriages end up in a divorce when this happens. Please don't let me lose my husband. I've lost my son. I don't want to lose my husband. And this church just wrapped their arms around her. She was getting 5 or 6 texts every day. After the first year, Joe's friends kind of dropped off. Janelle's friends, maybe, not saying it's a gender thing, but they were right there. But I think Joe's friends said, okay, we've traveled through this a year. It's time to move on. And so at 18 months is when he kind of broke. And it was interesting because Janelle said, for the first year, it was 95 Joe and 5% me. Joe was the strong one. He was holding me up. The second year, she says, it became 75% me and 25% Joe. He was devastated. And what was so devastating to her, every time he saw Janelle's face, he was reminded of Garrett. Garrett looked so much like her. So he wants to love his wife, and yet just the grief that he's reminded of his son. And so they had one of the biggest arguments of their marriage about 18 months after Garrett had died. And Joe stormed off, and Janelle just got on the phone, and she called his friends. Y'all got to go get him. I don't know what's going to happen, but he doesn't need to be alone right now. And they did. And that's why I say to people listening, church does matter. God doesn't want us to walk through this life alone. It's not just husband and wife. It's husband and wife and church. Because right now, people need you if you're not going through a storm. But the day will come. Jesus says, in this world, you will have trouble. If you believe Jesus, the day will come when you need those church members to wrap their arms around you. And it's too late if you wait for it. So keep listening to Focus on the Family. Get the daily vitamins. Grow in Scripture so that you can draw that powerful truth when you need it. Have those relationships so that you can stay together. What Joe and Janelle have today is so precious. It's buried 70% of couples who have faced it. It's given them 100% increase in their love for each other.
4: Yeah, that's so wonderful and so well said. And, you know, that's what God does in our hearts when we lean into Him, not away from Him. And the test for us is where that bitterness and that anger goes. Do you trust God to bring you through the valley and out the other side and raise you up in a mountaintop, even if circumstances aren't dictating that's the joy you should have? That's the joy God brings. So, man, this has been terrific, Gary. Thanks so much for spending the time with us on day two. And as John said, if you missed day one, go back and get it. You can do that through your smartphone, through the app, or come to the website and download it there. But the basic premise here is Gary's poured his heart into this book, Making Your Marriage a Fortress. And there's so many nuggets of truth in here. You need to get a copy, and we'd love it if you would participate in ministry with us. Get the book directly from Focus. Become a monthly supporter. We'll send it as our way of saying thank you. If you can't do that, we get it. One-time gift is another great way to do ministry with Focus on the Family. Help more marriages. I'm telling you, John, I've said this a lot. The breakdown of marriage is, I believe, the core problem in the culture. I don't care what color your skin is or any of that. Marriage is a significant problem in the culture today, and kids are struggling. You talk about fighting poverty. We need to keep marriages together. And Gary has devoted his life to that, and it's worth reading. So get a hold of us and get a copy today.
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8: 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But we also saw that because of sin, work is hard. But even in a cursed and groaning world, our work can bring glory to God. 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In our work, we're copying our Creator who made and sustains the universe. 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
10: In Ecclesiastes 7:26, we find a symbolic group of women who are referred to as snares and nets to unsuspecting men. And I find more bitter than death the woman whose heart is snares and nets, whose hands are fetters. He who pleases God shall escape from her, but the sinner shall be trapped by her. Solomon, the author of Ecclesiastes, had more than his fair share of wives who were snares and nets. What does he have to say about them? First, he finds a woman whose heart is snares and nets to be worse than death. If a man gets caught up in an evil woman's snares and nets, think of all the damage that can be done. He can lose his business, his family, his friends, his reputation. Ultimately, he can lose his life. The verse goes on to say, whose hands are fetters. Fetters refers to a chain or shackle to the feet. Makes me think of when men call their women an old ball and chain. Then we get to the last part of the verse. He who pleases God shall escape from her, but the sinner shall be trapped by her. What a wonderful guide for any kind of temptation. Sin can be very enticing. If we're living in the flesh, we may find ourselves drawn to temptation, sincerely believing that it's a good thing. If we're living for the Lord, we will see sin for what it is. The only way to avoid giving into temptation is to walk daily in the way of the Lord, consulting Him on all that we do. I'm Sharon Wilharm, host of All God's Women, and author of The Amazing Crab Alley Revival, a Southern historical story about Victorian church ladies. 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
11: I'm Barry McGuire, author of Ignite Your Life, here to explain how you can defeat fear effortlessly. We simply need to read and follow the instruction manual. God's given us the Bible so that all of us will have no excuse when we eventually see Him face to face. What a glorious day that will be for those of us who are following the instructions given to us by the one who created everything. If you don't read the Bible, it's easily perceived as a book of rules that you don't want to follow, because following the Bible would put yourself in bondage. It's interesting how the Apostle Paul actually made himself a bondservant to God, because he understood God knows 1,000 times better what will make us better, truly free and happy and successful, with heaven waiting for us as a reward. Jesus came to set the captive free from all the things that worry us and hold us down, and take our eyes off of life's single most important decision. Where are you going to spend your eternity? If you want to have your life ignited, go.
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25: You're listening to the Brinkman Adventures of Family Audio Drama. We're so glad you've joined us for today's exciting adventure. Because of some intense scenes and serious subject matter, please ask your parents to listen along with you if you are under the age of 10. And now, the Brinkman Adventures. Right now, Jack and Ian Brinkman are in Iraq visiting Dave Eubank and the Free Burma Rangers. Dave's team is here to assist the Iraqi army by caring for civilians being liberated from ISIS. Yesterday, Dave learned of a little girl trapped in the killing zone between a group of Chechen ISIS fighters and the Iraqi army. This 7-year-old girl has been there for 2 days among the victims, hiding under her mother's hijab in the 100-degree heat. If she moves, she'll be shot by merciless ISIS snipers. But if she stays put, she'll die of dehydration. The U.S. commander has promised smoke cover for a rescue attempt, but Dave still needs firepower from the Iraqi army.
26: Please, sir, we can do this. Give me a bulldozer, a couple Humvees, and an Abrams tank. If the tank blasts at ISIS positions, the bulldozer can clear the way for our Humvees. We can save her.
27: Dave, the Chechen ISIS fighters are the most ruthless and dangerous fighters we face. There are 200 of them up in the building surrounding her. Aren't you concerned with the level of risk involved?
26: God doesn't give me a spirit of fear, sir. He gives me boldness.
27: But they have 50 caliber sniper rifle, machine gun, ZSU-23, and anti-tank system. They even have Russian coronet. That road is a trap. Everyone would be blown up. Besides, we're fighting them right over here. Our attack kicks off in 15 minutes. I'm sorry about the civilians on that road, but I can't help you.
26: General, the Americans just started dropping smoke. Can you see it from your position?
27: Yes, but that's not enough.
26: Look now! They must have dropped 40 more rounds. Please, sir.
27: All right. I'll spare one Abrams tank, but that's all. No bulldozer. and you'll have to use your own Humvee.
26: Thank you. We'll meet the tank on the road. Okay, everyone. It's now or never. Who'll go with me?
0: I will.
1: I'll do it.
2: I'll go.
0: I'm in.
26: Okay, here's our tank. We'll be about 150 meters from her once we turn the corner. We'll need to go the rest of the way on foot. Jack, you stay with the Humvee so it's ready at a moment's notice. You're out of the line of fire behind this building. If we need help, I'll call on the radio.
3: Roger that.
26: Sky, Ephraim, Elia, as soon as we turn onto the main road, we'll be exposed. We'll be taking heavy fire. The tank will drive down the street in front of us, and we'll walk behind using it as a shield. Hopefully, the tank can get us close enough to grab her. We have to move now before the smoke cover is gone.
0: Everyone, stay tight behind the tank. ISIS has at least three positions they'll be firing from.
26: Remember, it's going to be hot back there. These tanks are powered by jet engines. We need to hurry. The smoke's starting to dissipate. Lord Jesus, give us boldness and protection. Help us save this little girl. Amen.
0: Amen.
26: Are we ready?
0: Yep.
26: Then let's move out.

0: snipers at 9 and 12. This is Dave Eubank. The smoke was awesome, but it's gone. We need more. You got us here alive, but if we don't get smoke now, this kid's gonna die, the tank's gonna get blown up, and we're gonna die.
1: Copy that. Orbit the same location.
0: Roger.
1: Stand by.
2: Beautiful.
0: All right, this is it. If the tank goes any further, its flank will be exposed. I'm making a run for it. I'll be out in the open for 20 meters. Give me cover. Lord Jesus, help me.
3: Go!

0: Let's get out of here. Jack, we're headed your way. Pull the Humvee around.
1: Roger.
0: You hit?
2: Yeah, in the cab.
0: Get up, you're gonna get crushed. Help him. Come on, come on. Where's that Humvee? Jack, closer, come on. Get in. We got her. We're heading your way. We'll be there in 3 mics. I have a little girl here who's gonna need a mom.
3: We'll be waiting.
4: The Humvee rushes toward the Casualty Collection Point, CCP for short. On the way, Elliot treats Ephraim's gunshot wound while the little girl downs a bottle of water. Once they're safely at the CCP, Dave gives her an IV to get more fluids into her small, dehydrated body.
5: I wish we knew her name.
6: I can't believe she survived out there in the hot sun for 2 days. She's already looking a lot better.
5: I think she's gonna be okay.
7: Dave.
6: General Mustafa.
7: Thank you for saving her.
6: It was a team effort, sir. The Americans gave us smoke cover, you provided a tank, and God protected us.
7: Why are you doing this?
6: I thought about what would I want for my daughter if she was lying there. I serve Jesus, sir. He said, greater love hath no man than this, that a man lay down his life for his friends.
7: Can I hold her?
8: أنا باخذك بكون أبوك إذا ما لقينا قرايبينك.
7: If we can't find any relatives, I will adopt her myself.
6: Thank you, Jesus.
9: Ian, over here, Dad.
10: Wow, that was a big one. Lights up the whole sky. Oh, glad it wasn't closer.
9: How are you doing?
10: Still processing. I saw some pretty horrific things today. But I also saw incredible love. Watching Dave running through that hail of gunfire to save that girl, it's like he was literally being the hands and feet of Jesus.
9: You know he got hit last week, right? That's why he's wearing a bandage on his arm.
10: Yeah, I heard.
9: Was it weird being shot at?
10: Yeah. I won't ever forget the sound of bullets hitting the Humvee.
9: What was it like?
10: Like someone banging the side with a hammer? A couple of them actually got through.
9: Yikes. I can't wait to tell Mom.
10: You might let me tell her that part of the story.
5: Hold still while I cut off this old bandage. It's bleeding again.
6: I tripped and fell on it while I was running back with the girl. What a day. How you doing?
5: Fine. This one was a bit over the top, though.
6: No kidding. It felt goofy running behind that tank. You know when you're on a roller coaster going up, click, click, click, click, click? Imagine when you start going down, you purposely disengage the wheels from the track. That's the feeling I had today.
5: Wow.
6: Honestly, I thought we were all gonna die. It really is a miracle we're talking right now.
5: I'm proud of you, Dave.
6: Love you.
5: For the record, I'm glad you did it. And yes, I would have understood.
6: Lord, thank you for this day, for letting us serve you by saving that beautiful little girl.
5: And thank you for answering our prayers and providing the smoke and tank.
6: And for getting us back in one piece.
5: Yes, Lord.
6: Zuhair, it's late. What can I do for you?
11: There is more.
6: More what?
11: More survivors in the rubble near the blown-up Pepsi factory where you rescued the girl. You know what I'm talking about, right?
6: Yeah.
11: Well, there is a woman in there. ISIS shot her 2 days ago, and she can't move. She's hiding in the room with her daughter and crippled son. We have to help them.
6: How do you know all this?
11: Well, somehow she heard about what you guys did today. Her cell phone was still working after 2 days, and she called her brother, who then told me.
6: That area is all held by ISIS. They probably have soldiers stationed in that very building.
11: So what?
1: We'd have to crawl in there and carry people out. It's a suicide mission, Zuhair.
11: Well, you're the special forces. You can do anything. You lead and I'll follow.
1: This isn't a movie, man. Besides, you're in the army. You'd need permission from your commanding officer first.
11: Oh, I already asked him.
1: What'd he say?
11: He said there's no point, I'd be killed, so would the people.
1: And what if he's right?
11: I don't care what he says, and I'll go alone if I have to.
1: You can't disobey orders, and I won't help if you don't have permission. Let's pray about this. God, if it's your will, please allow Zuhair's commanding officer to let him make this rescue. In Jesus' name, amen.
11: Amen.
1: Talk to him again. If he says yes, come back in the morning.
11: All right.
1: Mohammed, thanks for coming.
12: Of course, brother.
1: Zuhair, did your commanding officer tell you why he changed his mind?
11: No. He just said today you're a volunteer. Do what you want to do, report back in the morning.
1: Okay. When we cross this road, we're going to be exposed for a couple seconds. Hang on and heads down.
13: Everyone okay?
14: Yep.
9: Yeah.
1: Fine. This is as far as we drive. ISIS can't get a bead on us here because of the angle. Are we sure this is worth it, guys?
11: We must do something.
1: We could all die along with the people we're trying to save.
12: Then I die with you.
1: All right. Jack, we don't expect you to follow us in.
10: I appreciate that, Dave. But you said you were short on personnel. And I want to help.
1: So Haley and Ian, you stay here. The vehicle's armored and you're on the Iraqi side of the line. You shouldn't have a problem. But if you see danger, drive back toward the CCP. You know the way, right?
14: I remember.
1: Ian, here's another set of binoculars. I want both of you alert and watching for us. And keep an eye out for the enemy. You two will be able to monitor the situation through the two-way radios. It's highly likely that we'll come out hot and be forced to make a run for it. Have the vehicle turned around and facing home when the time comes.
14: Got it.
1: Elia, you're on video. Zuhair, since you know these buildings, we're following you. Remember, guys, we're not here to pick a fight with ISIS. That's the Iraqi army's job. These weapons are for defending ourselves and the people we're helping.
13: Amen.
1: Okay, are we all ready?
11: We're ready.
9: Yes.
13: Let's do this.
1: Lord, help us to rescue these people. Protect us, Jesus.

0: They're close. Listen. They have vantage points from that building and the one across the street. We'll need to scale that 10-foot embankment and then low crawl through the rubble for 50 meters.
1: I don't think they're inside that blown-up Bipsy factory.
0: Well, that's where we're going then.

0: So, is this sort of thing normal for you guys?
1: I wouldn't say normal. You came at a pretty crazy time. But we've been on a lot of missions over the years, so you kind of get used to it.
0: Do you ever worry that...
1: About losing my dad?
0: Yeah.
1: Sometimes. I don't want to lose my dad, and it's scary to think about, but we've all entrusted our lives to God. We do whatever he asks, no matter what that means.
2: What a mess. Looks like a Mark 82 hit this place.
3: Elia, why don't you stay here and provide rear security in case they come around that corner?
4: Okay, Dave.
3: See how the collapsed ceiling is leaning and forming sort of a tunnel? We might be able to go under there and get all the way across this warehouse.
2: It's clear all the way through, but look at all those cans.
3: Yeah, they're knee-deep. There must be 10,000 of them.
2: There's no way we can walk through there. It would make way too much noise. If we take one step, we're dead.
3: Is there another way around?
5: The rest of the warehouse is all rubble. And if we go outside, they'll see us.
3: Guys, is God in this mission or not?
2: He's in it.
3: Well then, what are these cans? God parted the Red Sea. He can do anything, right?
5: Of course.
3: Okay then. In Jesus' name, it doesn't matter how many cans there are. I'm realizing that this isn't just a battle of flesh and blood. This is a battle against Satan and demons and the powers and principalities of evil. So Satan, in the name of Jesus, get back. Demons, get back. ISIS, you cannot stop us. You cannot touch us. We are going to go in and rescue whoever is left alive. In Jesus' name, amen.
2: Amen.
3: Love each other. Unite and work for freedom, justice, and peace. Forgive and don't hate each other. Pray with faith. Act with courage. Never surrender. Free Burma Rangers.
6: With Zuhair leading the way, the team crashes through 50 meters of cans, trusting God to shut the ears of the enemy. At the end of the warehouse, Dave stations Muhammad at a second rear security point, and the rest of the team continues on down a narrow hallway.
3: Look, against that wall.
2: I think he's alive. His leg's in bad shape, though.
3: Sir, we're here to help you, in Jesus' name.
5: Thank you.
3: Your leg looks infected. Can you walk?
5: No.
3: We're gonna get you out of here.
2: Hey, a little girl.
5: Don't run.
2: Come back.
5: We're here to help. What's your name?
7: Zoe.
3: Bless you, in Jesus' name. Do you know where more people are?
7: Yes, my mother and my brother.
3: Jack, are you comfortable staying here with this man?
8: Yes.
3: Great, we'll be back. Stay low and stay alive.
6: 8-year-old Zoe quietly leads Dave, Zuhair, and Sky across a small courtyard. The group witnesses heartbreaking evidence of ISIS brutality along the way. With ISIS fighters talking nearby, the men whisper and communicate with hand signals. Dave stations Sky at the edge of the courtyard, then continues on with Zoe to a small building. There, he and Zuhair discover Zoe's mother and disabled brother.
3: Ma'am, we have come to help you. Are you the one who called?
9: Yes.
3: Can you move?
9: No. My back. They shot me.
3: Okay, we're going to get you out of here. Oh, no.
2: What?
3: Look, out that window, lying behind that burned-out car.
5: Ya Zalame, you sure she's alive?
3: Yes. She slowly waved at me. How could she be alive there for 3 days in this heat? It's gotta be 100 degrees.
5: If we go out there, they will see us for sure.
3: I know. We wouldn't make it 2 steps before we'd be shot. Then they'd kill everyone else.
5: What can we do?
3: I don't know. God, would it be better to just leave her there?
10: Sky, you copy? Roger. Go ahead.
11: Sahili, it's your dad on the radio.
10: Sky, we have a situation here. A woman's alive in a second courtyard on the other side of this building. You can't run out there, Dave. We'll all die. I know. This is insane. Sky, I'm scared. I'm really scared. So am
1: He never says he's scared during a mission.
10: The Lord is my shepherd. I shall not want. He maketh me to lie down in green pastures.
2: He leadeth me beside the still waters. He restoreth my soul. He leadeth me in the paths of righteousness for his name's sake.
4: Yea, though I walk through the valley of the shadow of death, I will fear no evil, for thou art with me. Thy rod and thy staff, they comfort me.
8: Thou preparest a table before me in the presence of my enemies. Thou anointest my head with oil. My cup runneth over.
3: Surely goodness and mercy shall follow me all the days of my life, and I will dwell in the house of the Lord forever. Zuhair, I said there's no way to get out to her, but that's a human thought. God is greater than that. We gotta pray. Lord Jesus, give us a solution, because we don't have one. Amen.
5: What if we pulled her?
3: Pull her?
5: Yes, with a rope or something.
3: That's a great idea. Look.
6: Dave and Zuhair begin yanking exposed electrical wires from the walls and ceiling. Dave ties the pieces together until they have a single strand about 40 meters long. The men know that if the enemy sees either of them running into the courtyard, ISIS will immediately attack. But they might have a chance with Zoe, who poses little threat. Zuhair asks the young girl if she's willing to risk taking the wire to the woman, and she agrees. There will be only one chance, and Dave prays for God's intervention. Brave little Zoe dashes into the courtyard and throws one end of the wire to the woman. The roll lands squarely on her chest. Zoe scampers back safely, and the men begin pulling the woman toward themselves, hand over hand.
12: Doctor! Hang in there. Don't bother. Pull. Hang in there. I'll get this lady out in Jesus' name. Tell me. Humble. Hamish. Easy. Shh.
3: We've got you.
11: It's okay.
3: Thank you, Lord. You are great. I don't think the enemy saw us pulling her, but if I'm wrong, we'll have company shortly. Sky, you there?
10: Roger.
3: I need you to come to my position.
10: On my way.
6: The men carry those who cannot walk. They begin to retrace their steps, at times crawling with the injured on their backs. Incredibly, they pass undetected by the enemy soldiers. Now one last obstacle stands between them and safety, the 10-foot embankment. Each injured person, along with Zoe, will need to be lowered carefully by hand.
1: Look, there's movement on top of the embankment.
11: That looks like Zuhair. He's carrying someone.
1: I think it's a woman.
11: And there's my dad. He's carrying someone, too.
10: Sahili, see us?
1: Yes, the Humvee is running and we're ready.
13: You got her?
14: Yep.
13: Let's get down there, Jack.
14: Here.
13: 20 meters to the vehicle. Let's go, Rangers.
14: Come on. They've seen us.
13: Run!
14: Here, take her.
13: Hang on, guys.
5: Go.
14: Sahili, stay down.
5: Turn this way. To your right.
14: I think we're gonna make it.

0: Thanks for coming, guys. Have a seat. General Mustafa is on his way. Praise God we made it. I didn't think we'd survive that mission. God was gracious.
1: Yeah.
0: And everyone we rescued is going to survive their wounds.
2: That's good to hear.
0: Look over there, on the slide. Zoe and Damoa, the two little girls God allowed us to save.
1: Man.
0: Thank you all for doing your part. God used each of you.
2: Thanks for leading us.
0: What are you talking about? Half the time I was following behind you with eyes the size of pancakes.
3: Salam alaikum.
2: General.
3: At ease, men.
0: General Mustafa, please. You can sit here, sir.
3: Thank you. Dave.
0: Yes, sir.
3: I know you and the other Rangers are leaving soon. I wanted to speak with you while you are all still here. I believe you when you say that you want to stay here with us. We want you to stay too, forever. You make us stronger. You share danger with us. We see death every day, but you remind us of life. You bring us food and medicine for the civilians that are set free. You take our wounded. You were shot yourself last week in the arm. You are with us completely. But please, when you go to America, tell them that we need help. We're fighting this war not just for us, but for everybody. And tell them that we are a lovely people. And tell them that we love them.
0: We'll pass that message along, sir.
3: Also, I want you to know that you've shown us what it means to follow Jesus.
0: Those words mean a lot, sir.
2: Would it be okay if I prayed for you?
0: That would be great, Zuhair.
2: God, lead us, protect us, and bless us. And thank you for sending the Free Burma Rangers to help me and my people. In the name of Jesus, Amen.
0: You're a Muslim, but you prayed in Jesus' name.
2: I know. I like it. I like the sound of it.
0: I hope one day you come to know him.
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5: Through the whole time, actually, I would start to get scared, and I'd remember a scripture, and someone would say, Dave, be bold in Jesus' name. Not be careful, be bold, because we need to be told, be bold, not, oh, be careful. Man, we're all naturally careful. But when things get really dangerous, you need to be told, first, listen to God, are you supposed to do it? And second, if you are, be bold, don't go halfway. And those words came back to me when I needed them, when I was very afraid. And I remember in the middle of the second rescue, I was with Sky, and I was about to drop him off his security position, and I turned him in, and I said something I'd never said in combat or on the climb. I just said, Sky, I'm afraid. And he said, I am too. I said, let's just pray. And that's when we prayed in Jesus' name against all these things. And then I felt peace.
6: You've turned on the light. Today, mostly sunny skies with highs in the mid-70s.
7: Clear skies overnight, some fog, lows in the lower 50s. Some fog on Saturday morning, but a sunny day, highs in the mid-70s.
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8: Welcome to Sown in the Heart. Our reading is adapted from John chapter 1, verses 29 through 51, titled Jesus Calls His Followers, read by Jimmy, age 6. Now let's open our hearts and let the word take root together. John the Baptist saw Jesus and said to the crowd, Look, the Lamb of God who takes away the sins of the world. He's the one I told you about. God told me the person I see the Holy Spirit rest upon like a dove is the chosen one. I saw the Spirit rest upon Jesus. Two of John's disciples heard this and started to follow Jesus. Jesus asked them, What are you looking for? They replied, Rabbi, teacher, where are you staying? Jesus said, "Come and see." One of these disciples brought his brother Simon to meet Jesus. Jesus said, "You're Simon, son of John. From now on, you'll be called Cephas," which means Peter. Then Jesus saw Philip in the village of Galilee and said, "Come, Philip, follow me." Philip listened. He found his friend Nathanael sitting beneath a fig tree and said, "We found the one Moses and the prophets wrote about. It's Jesus from Nazareth." Nathanael was surprised. "Nazareth? Can anything good come from Nazareth?" Philip said, "Come find out." Jesus saw Nathanael and said, "Look, a true and genuine Israelite." Nathanael said, "How do you know me?" Jesus replied, "I saw you, even before Philip found you beneath a fig tree." Nathanael said, "Rabbi, you are the Son of God, the true King of Israel." Jesus asked, "Do you believe simply because I told you I saw you beneath a fig tree? You'll see greater things than this. You'll see heaven opened and the angels of God ascending and descending on the Son of Man." The Bible reading is adapted from John chapter 1, verses 29 through 51. In it, we learn that Jesus is the Son of God who came to forgive our sins and that Jesus knows all about his followers even before they know him. It's the same with us. Jesus knows us, loves us, and invites us to follow him too.
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11: Oh, hello there. This is Grandma Kitty, and I was just taking my daily dive into the Word of God. That's the Bible, of course, and it can be as refreshing as diving into a cool pool on a hot summer day. Sometimes when I open the Bible, I find just the verse I need to help me with whatever problem I might be facing. Today, I came across Philippians 4:13 that says, "I can do all things through Christ, which strengthens me." That is an exciting verse. Does it mean that I can do anything I want to? Like if I want to fly, I can just flap my wings and soar like an eagle? Of course not. I would love to soar like an eagle, but the only way people can fly is in an airplane. No, we are all human and subject to human limitations. The only superhumans or heroes you will ever see are in the movies. So what this verse means is that no matter what we go through in life, we can make it because Jesus will be there to give us the strength that we need. He's not going to abandon us in the middle of a problem or tell us that we're on our own. He's not going to say, "You got yourself into this problem, so find your own way out." No, that's not how Jesus works. No matter what kind of situation we get ourselves into or whatever problem we might face, he is there to help us and give us the strength we need to get through it. That is a very refreshing thing to know, that he is always there for us. Well, you take care, and Grandma Kitty will talk to you again soon.
12: That's why I'm leaning on Jesus.
13: St. Johnsbury.
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1: Susan,
0: and Evelyn
1: will see you there.
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9: We are not strong enough to meet Miraz in pitched battle.
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9: Very well, then. 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

0: It's about time you two arrived.
1: We came as quickly as we could, sire.
2: Indeed.
0: There. Look at this. This pack of nursery tales our jackanapes of a nephew has sent us.
1: By your leave, sire. If the young warrior whom we have seen outside of your tent is the King Edmund mentioned in the writing, then I would not call him a nursery tale, but a very dangerous knight.
0: King Edmund, bah! For touching the challenge, I suppose there is only one opinion between us, huh?
1: I suppose so indeed, sire. You must refuse it, of course. For though I have never been called a coward, I must plainly say that to meet that young man in battle is more than my heart would serve me for.
0: Do you think I am asking you if I should be afraid to meet this Peter? If there is such a man, do you think I fear him?
1: No.
0: I wanted your counsel on the policy of the matter, whether we, having the advantage, should hazard it on the wager of a battle.
1: To which I can only answer, Your Majesty...
0: What?
1: ...that for all reasons, the challenge should be refused. There is death in the strange knight's face.
2: Do not touch it, sire. And what Your Majesty says of the policy of the thing comes in very happily. It gives Your Majesty excellent grounds for a refusal without any cause of questioning Your Majesty's honour or courage.
0: Great heaven, are you also bewitched today? You are as lily-livered as hares yourselves and have the effrontery to imagine my heart after the likeness of yours. And if I do refuse it, as all good reasons of captaincy and martial policy urge me to do, you will think and teach others to think I was afraid. Is that not so?
1: No man of Your Majesty's age would be called coward by any wise soldier for refusing the combat with a great warrior in the flower of his youth.
0: So, I have one foot in the grave as well as a coward, huh? I'll tell you what it is, my lords. With your womanish counsels, you have done the very opposite of your intent. I had meant to refuse it, but I'll accept it. Do you hear? Accept it. I'll not be shamed because some witchcraft or treason has frozen both your bloods. Now get out. Out!
1: Yes, Your Majesty.
2: Majesty. I knew he'd do it if he were properly chafed.
1: But I'll not forget he called me coward. It shall be paid

0: It was always a right of the bears to supply one official to a contest.
1: Oh, don't let him. He'll go to sleep and he will suck his paws in front of the enemy too.
2: I can't help that, because he's quite right. The bears had that privilege.
0: Yeah.
2: It is your right, and you shall be one of the officials. But you must remember not to suck your paws.
0: Of course not.
1: Why are you doing it this minute?
0: I am not.
3: Sire.
2: What? Ah, Reaper-cheep.
3: I have among my people the only trumpeter in your Majesty's army. I had thought, perhaps, we might have been sent with the challenge. Sire, my people are grieved. Perhaps, if it were your pleasure that I should be an official at the contest, it would content them.
2: I'm afraid it would not do, Reaper-cheep. Some humans are afraid of mice.
3: I had observed it, sire.
2: And it would be quite unfair to Miraz to have in sight anything that might abate the edge of his courage.
3: Your Majesty is the mirror of honour.
2: Right. Giant Wimbleweather and the bear and the centaur Glenstorm shall be our officials. The combat will be at 2 hours after noon. Lunch at noon precisely. Dismissed.
4: Your Majesty, I mean no disrespect, but that is to say, you can beat him.
2: That's what I'm fighting him to find out.
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0: A little before 2 o'clock, Trumkin and the Badger sat with the rest of the creatures at the wood's edge, looking across at the gleaming line of Miraz's army, which was about 2 arrow shots away. In between, a square space of level grass had been staked for the combat. At the 2 far corners stood Glozell and Sir Pespion with drawn swords. At the near corners were Giant Wimbleweather and the Bulgy Bear, who, in spite of all their warnings, was sucking his paws and looking, to tell the truth, uncommonly silly. To make up for this, Glenstorm, on the right of the arena, stock still, looked much more imposing than the Telmarine Baron who faced him on the left. Peter had just shaken hands with Edmund and Dr. Cornelius and was now walking down to the combat. It was like the moment before the pistol goes off at an important race, but very much worse.
1: I do wish Aslan had turned up before it came to this.
2: So do I. But look behind you.
1: What? Oh! Crows and crockery! What are they? They're huge! Beautiful! Like gods and goddesses.
2: It's the dryads and hammer dryads and sylvans. Aslan has waked them.
1: But there are so many. There must be hundreds, maybe thousands of them.
2: They'll be useful if the enemy try any treachery.
1: But it won't help the High King very much if Miraz proves handy

0: his sword.
1: Hush! King Peter and Miraz are entering the arena.
2: May the best man win.
0: What did they just say?
1: When?
0: Just now. They bowed to each other and said something.
1: I couldn't hear. Ah, there's the signal for the fight to begin.
3: The two swords flashed in the sunlight.
4: Well done, Peter. Oh, well done. Now follow it up, quick!
3: Miraz fell back a whole pace and a half. It looked as if the fight might be won. But then he pulled himself together, began to make real use of his height and weight. Edmund and Caspian grew white with sickening anxiety.
4: Peter's taking some dreadful knocks.
5: Oh, hello.
4: What?
5: What's happening now?
4: Both pulling apart. A bit hard, I expect. Watch! Now they're beginning again. More scientifically this time, circling round and round, feeling each other's defences.
6: Oh, I'm afraid this Miraz knows his stuff.
4: Yes! Come on, Peter!
6: What was that? Well, my old eyes missed it.
5: The High King has pricked Miraz in the armpit, just where the armhole of the chainmail let the point through. First blood.
4: Oh, it's looking ugly again now, though. Peter, lift up your shield! He must be hurt in the left arm.
5: Oh, you've seen more battles than I. Was there any chance now?
4: Precious little. I suppose he might just do it.
5: Why did we let it happen at all?
6: Oh, good. They've agreed to a rest.
4: Come on, Doctor. You and I may be able to do something for the High King.
6: Oh, right.
4: Peter! Peter, are you all right?
7: Yes.
4: Is your arm wounded?
7: I got the full weight of his shoulder on my shield, like a load of bricks, and the rim of the shield drove into my wrist. I don't think it's broken, but it might be a sprain. If you could tie it up very tight, I think I could manage.
4: Right. Hold out your wrist.
7: Here.
4: What do you think of him, Peter?
7: Tough. I have a chance if I can keep him on the hop till his weight and short wind come against him. To tell the truth, I haven't much chance otherwise. Give my love to everyone at home, Ed, if he gets me.
4: Peter?
7: Here he comes. So long, old chap. Goodbye, Doctor.
6: Good luck.
7: And Ed, say something specially nice to Trumpkin. He's been a brick.
4: You can tell him yourself. Later.
7: Right.
6: The High King is fighting better.
4: He seems to be making more use of his shield.
6: Yes.
4: That's right, Peter. Keep him moving. Make Miraz work for his strikes.
8: You coward! What are you stand up and fight?
5: Oh, I do hope he won't listen to them.
4: Not Peter. You don't know him.
7: Oh. What?
4: He's taken a blow to his helmet. Get up, Peter. Get up. Look out, Peter. He's coming out.
6: I can't walk.
5: No, wait, it's all right. It glanced down his right shoulder. His mail didn't break.
4: Great Scott, he's up again. Go to it, Peter, go!
6: Well, what happened? How did he get up?
4: He grabbed Miraz's arm as it came down.
9: There's a man for your truffle hunter. Uses his enemy's arm as a ladder. The High King! The High King!
1: Miraz is angry.
3: That's good.
4: Come on.
3: They were certainly at it hammer and tongs now. Such a flurry of blows that it seemed impossible for either not to be killed. As the excitement grew, the shouting almost died away. The spectators were holding their breath. It was most horrible and most magnificent. Then a great shout rose from the old Narnians. Miraz was down! Not struck by Peter, but face downward, having tripped. Peter stepped back, waiting for him to rise.
5: Oh, bother. Need he be as gentlemanly as all that?
4: Comes of being a knight and a High King.
6: Right.
5: Yes, but that brute will be up again in a minute, and then...
3: But Miraz never rose. Lord Glazell and Lord Sir Pespian had their own plans ready. As soon as they saw their king down, they leapt into the arena, crying...
10: Treason! Treachery!
11: The Narnia traitor has stabbed our king in the back while he lay helpless!
10: To arms!
11: To arms!
10: To arms!
11: To arms!
3: Peter hardly understood what was happening. He saw two big men running towards him with drawn swords. Then the third Telmarine had leapt over the ropes on his left.
12: To arms, Narnia! Treachery!
3: If all three had set upon Peter, he never would have spoken again. But Lord Glazell stopped to stab his own king dead where he
13: this morning.
3: Peter swung to face Lord Sir Thespian, slashed his legs from under him, and with the back cut of the same stroke, hit him in the head. Edmund was now at his side.
4: Narnia! Narnia! The lion!
3: The whole Telmarine army was rushing towards them. But now, the giant was stamping forward, stooping low and swinging his club. The centaurs charged, the dwarfs let fly their arrows. Full battle was joined.
12: Attack! Attack! Come back, Reaper Chief! You'll only be killed! This is no place for mice!
3: But the ridiculous little creatures were dancing in and out among the feet of both armies, jabbing with their swords. Many a Telmarine warrior that day felt his foot suddenly pierced, as if by a dozen skewers, hopped on one leg, cursing the pain, and fell as often as not. If he fell, the mice finished him off. If he did not, someone else did. But almost before the old Narnians really warmed to their work, they found the enemy giving way. Tough-looking warriors turned white, gazing in terror behind them, and then flung down their weapons, shrieking,
14: "The wood! The wood! The end of the world!"
3: Soon, neither their cries nor the sound of the weapons could be heard anymore, for both were drowned in the ocean-like roar of the awakened trees as they plunged through the ranks of Peter's army and then on in pursuit of the Telmarines. In a few minutes, all Miraz's followers were running down to the great river in the hope of crossing the bridge to the town of Varuna and there defending themselves behind ramparts and closed gates. They reached the river, but there was no bridge. It had disappeared. Then, utter panic and horror fell upon them, and they all surrendered.
4: I say, Peter, what happened to the bridge?
3: To answer that question, we have to go back a few hours to earlier that morning. Lucy and Susan had had a few hours' sleep and awoke to find Aslan standing over them.
15: We will make a holiday.
16: A holiday?
17: Splendid. Oh, where have the trees gone?
16: Oh, there they are, moving towards Aslan's howl.
3: Bacchus and the Maenads, his fierce madcap girls, and Silenus, the jolly old man on the donkey, were still with them. Everyone was awake. Everyone was laughing. Flutes were playing, cymbals clashing. Animals, not talking animals, were crowding in upon them from every direction.
15: Children!
16: Yes, Aslan?
15: Come, ride on my back again today.
16: Oh, lovely.
17: Oh, thank you so much.
3: Both girls climbed onto the warm, golden back as they had done no one knew how many years before. Then the whole party moved off, with Aslan leading. They turned a little to the right, raced down a steep hill, and found the long bridge of Varuna in front of them. Before they had begun to cross it, however, up out of the water came a great, wet, bearded head, larger than a man's, crowned with rushes. It looked at Aslan, and out of its mouth came,
18: "Hail, Lord! Loose my chains."
17: Who on earth is that?
16: I think it's the river god.
15: Bacchus.
5: Yes, Aslan?
15: Deliver him from his chains.
16: Chains? That means the bridge, I expect.
3: So Bacchus and his people splashed forward into the shallow water, and a minute later the most curious things began happening. Great, strong trunks of ivy came curling up all the piers of the bridge, growing up as quickly as a fire grows, wrapping the stones round, splitting, breaking, separating them. The walls of the bridge turned into hedges filled with hawthorn for a moment and then disappeared as the whole thing, with a rush and a rumble, collapsed into the swirling water. With much splashing, screaming, and laughter, the revelers waded or swam or danced across the fall.
16: Hurrah! It's the Ford of Baruna again now.
15: They went up the bank on the far side and into the town. They swept on across the level fields of the north bank of the river. At every farm, animals came out to join them. Chained dogs broke their chains. Horses kicked their carts to pieces and came trotting along with them, kicking up mud and whinnying. At a well in a yard, they met a man who was beating a boy. The stick burst into flour in the man's hand. He tried to drop it, but it stuck to his hand. His arm became a branch. His body, the trunk of a tree. His feet took root. The boy, who'd been crying a moment before, burst out laughing and joined them. Then they came upon a school.
9: Now, boys, it's time to... Please don't hit Jeremy Clive. As I was saying, it's time to do our multiplication tables and... Now, David, don't pull faces like that. Makes you look like a little pig. Please don't. What in the world is that noise outside?
15: Will you join us?
9: Me? Oh, my. No. Oh, please don't. I'd love to, but I mustn't. I must stick to my work. And the children would be frightened if I saw you.
13: Frightened? Who's she talking to out the window? We should tell the principal she talks to people out the window when she ought to be teaching us.
16: Let's go see who it is.
13: Yeah, go.
15: The boys all came crowding to the window, but as soon as their mean little faces looked out, Bacchus gave a great cry. And all the boys began howling with fright and trampling one another down to get out of the door and jumped out of the windows. And it was said afterwards, whether truly or not, that those particular little boys were never seen again, but that there were a lot of very fine little pigs in that part of the country which had never been there before.
19: Now, dear heart, will you join us?
9: My students are gone. I suppose I can now.
15: At Beaver's Dam, they recrossed the river and came east again along the southern bank. They came to a little cottage where a child stood in the doorway, crying.
20: Why are you crying, my love?
21: Auntie's very ill. She's going to die.
15: Aslan went to go in at the door of the cottage, but it was too small for him. So when he'd got his head through, he pushed with his shoulders. Lucy and Susan fell off when he did this and lifted the whole house up, and it fell backwards and apart. And there, still in her bed, though the bed was now in the open air, lay a little old woman who looked as if she had dwarf blood in her. She was at death's door. But when she opened her eyes and saw the bright, hairy head of the lion staring into her face, she did not scream or faint.
9: Oh, Aslan, I knew it was true. I've been waiting for this all my life. Have you come to take me away?
20: Yes, dearest. But not the long journey yet.
15: And as he spoke, like the flush creeping along the underside of a cloud at sunrise, the color came back into her white face and her eyes grew bright. And she sat up.
9: Why? I do declare I feel that better. I think I could take a little breakfast this morning.
22: Here you are, Mother. Drink from this.
9: This isn't water from our well. But it is delicious, whatever it is. Makes a nice change, that does. I believe I will get up now.
20: Ride on me.
9: May I?
20: You may!
19: Susan, Lucy, you two queens will have to run now.
17: We'd like that just as well, thank you.
3: And so at last, with leaping and dancing and singing, with music and laughter and roaring, barking and neighing, they all came to the place where Miraz's army stood, flinging down their swords and holding up their hands, and Peter's army, still holding their weapons and breathing hard, stood round them with stern and glad faces. And the first thing that happened was that the old woman slipped off Aslan's back and ran across to Caspian.
0: Caspian.
3: And they embraced one another.
0: Nurse?
3: For she was his old nurse.

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20: This is Chris. Welcome to Odyssey. We're just getting ready for a time of wonder, excitement, and discovery. So why don't you get the whole family together and join us for another exciting adventure in Odyssey.

0: Watch the step.
1: Ow! You really could guide me better.
0: Sorry.
2: Hi, Olivia.
0: Hi, Wooten.
2: Who's your hairy friend?
1: It's me, Priscilla. I'm walking backwards. See?
2: Less hairy when you turn around.
1: It's opposite day at school. Part of school spirit week.
2: I get it. So that's why you have your clothes on inside out and you're walking backwards and you have toothpaste on your chin.
1: Yeah. Well, except the toothpaste. That's just because I had my back to the mirror when I was brushing my teeth.
2: Wow, seriously opposite. So, how come you're not being opposite, Olivia?
0: I am, but opposite day is open to interpretation. People do different things with it. Some people talk backwards.
1: Or wear their shoes on the wrong feet.
0: My idea of opposite day is to do everything differently than I would normally.
2: You know, postal workers should have spirit week. There are a lot of cranky mail carriers out there. That sleet and snow stuff brings out the worst in all of us.
0: Now go left.
1: Okay.
0: Bye, Wooten.
1: Bye.
2: Hello. Get it? That's the opposite of goodbye.
3: Hey, Olivia.
4: Hi, Priscilla. How'd you guys do on your tests?
0: Terrible.
1: Really?
0: No.
1: I got 100. Don't you get it?
0: My opposite reaction is...
1: Right. I got a B+. How'd you do, Barrett?
4: I got an A, too. I can't wait to post it on Club KidJet.
1: What's that?
4: Haven't you heard of social networking? It's great. I can post my status so all my friends will know instantly what's going on in my life.
1: Or you could just tell us right now.
4: For your information, I have a lot of friends on Club KidJet. I need to get to class. See you two later.
0: Bye.
1: Oh, okay. We'll stay close to the locker so you don't get run over.
0: Thanks.
1: Oh, check out the poster. Big baseball game this Saturday.
0: You hate baseball.
1: Oh, never mind.
0: Don't you think you're taking this a little too far?
1: What's next? Writing opposite answers on your math test?
0: Of course not.
1: Ow!
0: Oh. Oops. Sorry.
1: Ugh. You're not very good at helping me with this backwards thing. Sorry to whoever I ran into.
5: I'm Amber, but it's my fault, too.
1: Yeah, she's wearing her ponytail on the front of her head.
5: It's kind of blocking my view. Not to mention, I think I might have a hairball now.
1: Are you the same Amber from my history class?
5: Yeah.
1: The one who always hangs out with Danielle?
5: Except Danielle moved to New Mexico last weekend.
1: Sorry, Amber. That's too bad.
5: Oh, thanks.
1: Ooh, I love your backpack. Snide Comet is such a great band.
0: Oh, brother.
5: Thanks. Danielle and I went to see them in concert 6 times. We especially liked their ballads on computer science. It made us see algorithms in a whole new light.
0: Absolutely. You can't sing about algorithms enough.
5: If you're interested, we're discussing debugging strategies at our computer club during lunch. Have you ever been debugged?
0: Well, only when I had lice in the first grade.
5: You're hysterical.
0: But it sounds like a fun meeting.
5: It is. We meet in the conference room of the library. It's a great group of kids. We all love computers.
0: Sounds perfect for me.
5: Great. I'll see you then. Well, I'll kind of see you through this ponytail.
1: You have to be kidding.
0: I am.
1: Wait, if you're saying you're kidding, then that means you're not?
0: I'm going to the meeting. That's what opposite Olivia would do.
1: But Amber really thinks you're interested.
0: I am interested in being opposite. Oh, by the way, did I tell you how much I like your shoes?
1: Oh, thanks. They were on sale and I... Wait, do you mean that? Or are you being opposite again?
0: You'll never know.
5: The way I see it, as DSP tasks become increasingly complex, the ability to debug a DSP algorithm as a discrete transfer function is becoming more critical. What are your thoughts, Olivia?
1: I concur. Completely. If you'll excuse me for just a minute, I need to take a lap around the computer lab.
5: No problem. All right, so let's figure out who's taking over the program.
1: Whoa!
6: Oh, yeah. Wait until they see this update.
1: Barrett, I am so glad to see you.
6: Why?
1: You speak English.
6: Woohoo! 500!
1: Okay, no one is making sense to me.
4: I just got my 500th Club KidChat friend.
6: See?
0: Yep. 500? But wait a minute. Who's Desiree Greenwich.
4: My dentist daughter's neighbor's cousin.
0: Have you ever even met her?
4: Not personally, but she likes granola bars, the color Thulean pink, and often leaves updates about what kind of hair day she's having.
0: So you don't know her?
4: No, I'm sure she's a wonderful person.
0: How can you say she's a friend?
4: Just because I haven't talked to her in person doesn't mean we can't be friends.
0: But do you know any of these people?
4: Of course. I know them through Club Kid Chat. Everyone wants to be my friend.
5: Olivia, are you okay?
7: Oh, yeah.
5: You left in a hurry.
7: Yeah. I have to be honest, though, Amber. I'm not really that interested in computers.
5: Oh, really? But I thought...
7: It's because it's opposite day, so I'm doing what I wouldn't normally do. But the opposite of liking computers is not liking them. Well, that's me.
5: That's great. I mean, that you're exposing yourself to different interests. Danielle was the same way when I first met her. And then, when she started coming to computer club with me, she really got into it.
7: Yeah, I doubt that will happen for me.
5: Opposite day isn't over yet. Are you coming back in?
7: Well, I don't really understand anything anyone is saying.
5: But I don't want you to miss out on the fun. We always conclude our meetings with a rousing game of Guess the Gigahertz. It's wild.
7: What's a gigahertz?
5: That's the exact same thing Danielle said when I told her. Come on, you'll have fun.
4: Woohoo! 501!
5: I never would have guessed that McAllister Park would have such a wide range of rocks. Look at this one. It almost resembles chemical sedimentary. See the crystals?
7: Yeah. Wow. And check out the one I found. It looks like it's from a volcano.
5: That's asphalt broken off from the parking lot.
7: Yeah, that was my other guess.
5: Isn't geology fascinating?
7: Yeah, it's amazing.
5: I'll keep looking for that volcano rock. Oh, okay. I'm going to look to see what kind are over by the playground. I'll meet you back here with what I find.
7: Great. See ya.
8: Hi, Olivia.
5: Oh, hi, Priscilla.
8: You're walking forwards again.
5: Yeah. I figured since school's over, I can go back to normal.
8: So, what are you doing?
5: Looking for rocks.
8: Are you still hanging out with Amber?
5: Yeah, she's really into geology. Not typically my thing, of course, but...
8: I know. You're being opposite Olivia. Don't you think this opposite day thing has gone on long enough?
5: It's not so bad. I'm learning a lot.
8: About stuff you don't really care about.
5: Well, I see it as method acting. I'm researching what it's like to become a different personality. You have to admit, I'm a pretty good actress.
8: Exactly. And doesn't that worry you a little bit? I mean, Amber thinks she found a new friend, when really you're not like her at all. Don't you think it might hurt her?
5: I've already explained to her I'm being opposite. And even though she has other friends, I think she really misses Danielle.
8: Yeah, it seemed like it.
5: So I get to practice acting. She gets to hang out with someone new for a day. It's a win-win.
8: It's a weird.
5: Well, someday when I'm playing a geographist on Broadway, you'll look back on this day and say, yes, I remember when she practiced this part years and years ago.
8: Geologist. It's called a geologist.
5: Yes, it is.
9: Hello?
10: Hi, Barrett. It's Priscilla. Yeah. Listen, I was just wondering if you had done your math homework yet, because I was on number 9.
9: Yes! I found the last penguin! I win!
10: Well, I'm guessing you're not doing your homework. By the way, Matthew and I waited at Wits End for you. You usually come right after school. Where were you?
9: I've been playing Iglorama on Club Kit Chat with my new friend from Guam for the past 4 hours.
10: Wow.
9: Can you believe it? I have a friend in Guam. I'm up to 523 friends now, you know.
10: Are you still coming to help us paint the sets in the Little Theater tonight?
9: Oh, I forgot about that. I probably won't have time.
10: I guess I'll just talk to you later.
9: Beat you again, Filippo.
5: I really like your bunny slippers, Priscilla. It makes the outfit.
8: Thanks. My favorite part about this day is that I can get out of bed, brush my teeth, and go to school. It's easy. I don't have to figure out what to wear or get changed.
5: I change anyway. I sleep in my sleeping pajamas, and I come to school in my cute pajamas. Plus,
7: had to work on my hair for an hour this morning to give it the right disheveled look.
8: It's good to have normal Olivia back.
7: Thanks. Hey, look who's coming our way.
5: Hi, girls. Olivia, are you coming to computer club today? We're talking about symbolic programming.
7: Hi, Amber. But opposite day is over.
5: Sure. Opposite day. But we can still hang out, right? Even though you don't like computers?
7: Sure.
5: Great. Then I'll meet you at the park after school and we can look for rocks again. I'll bring my geology book. Well, don't worry. I'll bring one for you, too. See you then.
7: Now do you see what you've done?
11: Guess I'm a better actor than I thought.
7: Uh-huh.
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2: Oh, hey, Barrett.
9: Hey, Wooten.
6: Whoa!
2: Oh, you like my costume, huh?
9: Are you a cloud?
2: Nope. Try again.
9: An inside-out sheep?
2: Close. I mashed potatoes.
9: I get it. But I don't get why.
2: Well, it's Mailman Spirit Week. Today is Dress Like Your Favorite Vegetable Day. I really struggle between mashed potatoes and stuffed tomatoes, but surprisingly, a tomato is actually a fruit. Well, go figure. Wonder what it would be like in a pie.
9: So, did all the mail carriers dress up?
2: Yeah, there's not a lot of spirit down at the post office. So, how was school today, Barrett?
9: It was okay. But I lost a friend.
2: Did you check your locker?
9: I lost a club kid chat friend, and I can't figure out who unfriended me.
2: They didn't tell you?
9: No. I logged in this morning, and instead of having 523 friends, I only had 522.
2: Oh, that's too bad.
9: I wonder what I did to upset them. Did I hurt someone's feelings? Was I ignoring them? Maybe I should review all my old posts.
2: Oh, sounds like having all those friends takes up a lot of energy.
9: I guess.
2: Well, how's Matthew doing these days anyway? I haven't seen you two hang out lately.
9: Yeah, I've been busy. I just thought of a great update.
2: What is it?
9: I went for a walk today with some mashed potatoes.
2: Oh.
9: Who else can say that?
2: Yeah, I guess you got a point there. Okay.
9: Gotta go.
2: Bye, Barrett.
8: Olivia.
7: Hey. Meatloaf for lunch today. I saved you a seat.
8: Just to let you know, Amber's looking for you. She wants to invite you on a trip to the Bug Museum.
11: And after I spent all yesterday afternoon looking at rocks.
8: You have to talk to her. Tell her that you're not interested in these things.
11: I've tried, trust me. But every time I tell her, she seems to think it's just because I don't know enough about it.
8: Can't you just say, no, I don't want to go.
11: I don't want to hurt her feelings. She really enjoys spending time with me.
8: No, she enjoys spending time with opposite Olivia. Not you.
5: Olivia, there you are.
11: Hi, Amber. Did you need something?
5: Oh, do you want to go to the arachnid exhibition at the Insectarium this Saturday?
8: A whole swarm of us are going.
9: Get it?
8: Swarm.
11: Yeah, but, I'm not really into bugs.
5: Ugh, it's only because you've never seen them like this. Once you watch the way a dung beetle burrows, you'll never be the same.
11: Right.
5: Mm-hmm. Danielle and I used to go every Saturday, and I haven't been in almost 3 weeks. I'd be so disappointed if you didn't go.
11: Look, I really like you, Amber, but I don't like bugs, computer science, or rocks at all. Not even a little.
5: Oh. Okay. I get it. We'll do something else. What do you want to do?
8: Me?
5: The same thing happened with Danielle. She likes Max. I'm a PC kind of girl. But we just chose to be friends anyway. And using each other's computers actually strengthened our friendship. So, what do you like to do?
11: Shop? Listen to music? Drama club? Lots of things. But I'm pretty sure I won't enjoy a bug museum.
5: Oh, but it's a life-changing...
11: Are there bugs there?
5: Of course.
11: Then no.
5: But
11: no.
13: So our first drama club exercise today will be to partner up to create a scene to share with the rest of the class. You have 5 minutes.
11: Okay, ready for this, Amber?
5: Yeah.
11: Okay, we have to hurry. How about this?
7: I'll be the beautiful, arrogant woman who's allergic to walnuts, and you're the housekeeper who's trying to poison me.
5: No. I was thinking more along the lines of reenacting how Newton came up with the law of gravity.
7: But didn't that really happen?
5: Of course. That's the point.
7: But that's not making anything up. Besides, it's boring.
5: Gravity is boring? That's like saying oxygen is a luxury item.
7: The point is to be creative.
5: Well, Newton was a genius.
7: Okay, how about we act out a scene where Newton's wife gets jealous because he won the Nobel Prize, and so she hides it in the laundry.
5: But that didn't really happen.
7: How do you know? Did you do their laundry?
5: This is ridiculous. When Danielle and I had to act out a scene for literature class, we knew right away that we'd do something from the Civil War period.
7: Maybe drama club wasn't a good idea.
5: We could... Oh, never mind. You don't like rocks, even though you never gave it a chance.
7: I gave it a chance. I looked for rocks and pieces of pavement. I was bored.
5: It's a lot more interesting than pretending to look through someone's laundry.
7: But that's me. I like drama club and painting my nails and shopping and hanging out at Wits End.
5: But I don't like any of those things. Danielle and I...
7: Danielle! I am not Danielle. I'll never be Danielle. I don't want to be Danielle.
5: But I need to go.
13: Well done, Olivia. Next time, however, please wait until you're called upon to begin your scene.
5: But, oh no.

0: 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We always love hearing from you.
1: Hurt her feelings, but to be honest, I'm also kind of relieved. She was pretty difficult to be friends with, and I was getting worried I'd spend the rest of my life studying spiders and playing Guess the Gigahertz.
2: But apart from a few differences in your interest, do you enjoy being with Amber? Do you consider her your friend?
1: Yeah, I think. I mean, up until now, I haven't really thought about what a friend is. My friends sort of became my friends because we were, friendly.
2: Okay. So let's try to figure it out. Why are you good friends with Priscilla?
1: I don't know. We hung out together for years. She lives right down the street from me. And when we were little, we really liked playing Molly Muppets together. And now we both like to shop and go to church and stuff like that.
2: So you have things in common, and
1: right.
2: You live close to each other, and you have a history together. Oh, see, those are all things that help make a friendship. Do you agree on everything?
1: No, but a lot of the time we think alike, and we enjoy doing the same things.
3: Oh, hi, Olivia. Hey, Whit. Do you think you might have anything in the little theater that would help me look like a toaster?
2: Oh, well, I believe we still have your blender costume from the talent show. Maybe you could make some modifications to that.
3: Brilliant!
2: Is this for the Postal Worker Spirit Week?
3: Oh, no. That ended yesterday. Thanks a lot, Whit.
1: Mr. Whitaker?
2: Hmm?
1: Would you say that Wooten is a good friend of yours?
2: Sure.
1: But why? You're not alike at all.
2: Oh, I wouldn't say that. Wooten and I have a lot of similarities.
1: Like what?
2: We both enjoy talking about our faith, encouraging others, working with kids, and I think he's very interesting as a person. Pretty entertaining, too.
1: Do you hang out at his house?
2: Not very often. It's a little chaotic for me.
1: Do you like comic books as much as he does?
2: I'm interested, but not like he is. I see what you're getting at, though. Wooten and I are friends, but we don't have to be exactly alike. We can also respect and appreciate each other's differences.
1: Huh. But that's the thing. I don't think my differences with Amber are the problem. I think maybe she wants me to be someone else.
2: Well, pretending or acting like someone you're not isn't a good basis for friendship. Friends are friends because they accept each other for who they are.
1: So I did the right thing?
2: Maybe you could have gone about it a little differently, but she needed to understand how you felt. She shouldn't expect you to act like someone else in order to be her friend.
4: I figured it out. Finally.
2: Well, hello, Barrett.
1: What are you so excited about?
4: I figured out which one of my club Kid Chat friends unfriended me. My dentist's daughter's neighbor's cousin.
2: Oh.
1: Shocking.
4: So I sent her a message and asked her why she didn't want to be my friend.
2: Did she respond?
4: Yeah, she said she thought I was her dog walker. His name is Barrett, too. But she didn't want to be Kid Chat friends with someone she didn't even know. So she took me off her list.
2: Well, that's understandable.
4: Yeah, I guess. But I liked having 523 friends, even if they're people I don't know in real life. I like that so many people read my updates and care about what happens in my day.
1: But do they really care?
4: Sure. I think so. That reminds me, I need to go update my status and read everyone else's.
1: You're doing a lot of that lately.
4: Hey, it takes a lot of time when you have 522 friends. See ya.
1: Bye. So, are those 522 people real friends?
2: They sound more like acquaintances to me. I mean, how can you be a real friend to that many people? And it scares me to think of kids investing so much time with people they don't have much of a connection with, while ignoring the friends they have right around them.
1: Yeah, that's what somebody ought to tell... Oh, you're talking to me, aren't you?
2: Well, I might be.
5: Oh, hey, Olivia. I thought I'd find you here.
1: Yep.
5: Looking for rocks again. But I know you're not interested in that.
1: I'm really sorry that I hurt your feelings in drama club. I shouldn't have said what I did.
5: No, you were right. I'm the one who's sorry. I was missing Danielle so much, I had it stuck in my mind you could be a replacement. But that's not you.
1: Yeah,
5: you and I are pretty different. I know we'll never be best friends, but I'm glad I got to know you better. Same here.
3: Oh, hi, Barrett. Your backpack.
4: What's wrong with it?
3: Nothing. It's blue. Today is Find All Things Blue for Mail Carrier Spirit Week. Miss Finnegan Shutters, are you doing better today?
4: Just thinking about things. About true friendships.
3: Wow, those are good thoughts. Poodle sweater. Oh, are you still doing Club Kid Chat?
4: Yeah, I posted an update this morning saying that I felt kind of down.
3: Wow, any responses yet? Moldy piece of bread!
4: 4. One suggesting a self-help book, one asking who I was, one telling me to meditate more, and one saying that I could earn $80,000 a year working from home.
3: So, not so helpful.
4: Not in the least. The thing is, once I got to school, Amanda told me how much she liked my shirt, and Matthew asked if I wanted to come over for dinner tonight.
3: Wow, you have some good friends. Dog dish!
4: I do. I got caught up in having a lot of so-called friends on Club Kid Chat. People who hardly even knew me, but made me feel popular.
3: Yeah. I mean, I know it can be fun to have Club Kid Chat friends. I have some, too. But, you know, they can really take up a lot of time.
4: Yeah. I'm thinking I'm going to start spending more time with my actual friends.
3: Yeah. That sounds like a good idea to me.
4: So, I'm taking a break from Club Kid Chat.
3: Well, if you have some extra time, you want to do my route with me?
4: Sure. Mr. Tingham's Flowers.
3: Oh, that's a good one.
4: So, did anyone get mad about having gravy on their packages the other day? The sky.
3: Oh, no. Really bad. But I did have a whole bunch of dogs follow me around. I mean, even more than the usual dogs that follow me around. Maybe it was the sauce.
6: You know, changing who we are to fit in with other people, even lots of people, might make us popular, but it won't bring lasting true friendships. A true friend likes you for who you are as a person, not for who they want you to be. 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Our cast included Hope Levy, Gatlin Green, Corey Shenigo, and Andy Pessoa. Opposite Day was written by Kathy Buchanan with sound design by Jonathan Crow. And I'm Chris, hoping you'll join us again next time for more Adventures in Odyssey.
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8: Ooh, I could sure use a reality check. How about you?
9: It's time now for another Man on the Street special report with roving correspondent Nit Whitley.
10: Nit Whitley here with another Man of the Street special report. We are traveling through time and space to interview historical biblical figures and asking them to give us a reality check of God as he pertains to the events in their lives. Today I'm coming to you from the throne room of King Solomon. He was the son of David and the third king of Israel.
11: Hey, are you from the press?
10: Well, yeah.
11: I thought so. Couldn't help noticing your microphone. Are we on the air now, son?
10: Well, yes, we are.
11: All right, well then, your listeners may be interested to know that appearing here at the palace for a limited engagement is comedian Henny Zillman, the funniest man east of the Nile. 3 shows
10: well,
11: nightly.
10: Well, thanks for the information, but I'm really here to talk with King Solomon.
11: Hey, I can tell by the way you're looking at me, you know who I am. Yes, it's me, Henny Zillman himself. All right, here's a sampling of what you get when you come to see me perform here at the palace. How about
10: you
11: that?
10: Don't have to.
11: Hey, why is it so cold down at the Coliseum?
10: I don't know.
11: There's a fan in every seat.
10: Oh,
11: hey, what did one Philistine say to the other Philistine?
10: I don't know.
11: I don't know either. I don't speak Philistine.
10: I notice King Solomon is writing pretty diligently. What is he doing?
11: He's writing proverbs. That guy's full of them. He's got as many proverbs as I've got jokes.
10: Well, that's interesting.
11: He's the wise one. I'm the funny one.
10: Uh-huh. I understand that his wisdom is a gift from God and comes from God himself. In fact, all true wisdom has its source in God, and anyone who wants to be wise needs to understand that.
12: The fear of the Lord is the beginning of wisdom, and the knowledge of the holy is understanding. Proverbs 9:10.
11: Any life, any endeavor, for it to succeed and bring lasting joy and peace, needs to be founded on true wisdom.
12: Through wisdom is a house built, and by understanding it is established. And by knowledge shall the rooms be filled with all precious and pleasant riches. Proverbs 24:3-4.
11: Oh, did I mention that those three shows nightly are 7, 9, and 11?
10: Three shows nightly?
11: The Henny Zellman Show. Here's another teaser for you. How do you stop a charging camel?
10: Well, I don't know.
11: Take away his credit card. Hey, what's the best way to get a fig stain out of your robe?
10: I don't know.
11: I don't know either. I don't speak Philistine.
10: You don't speak Philistine?
11: I've got a million of them.
10: Well, that's a frightening thought. So tell me, the Proverbs of Solomon are based on the wisdom of God. Is wisdom really that important for us?
12: Wisdom is the main thing. Therefore, get wisdom, and with all you're getting, get understanding. Proverbs 4:7.
11: It's beneficial to a man.
12: He who gets wisdom loves his own soul. He that keeps understanding shall find God. Proverbs 19:8.
11: It's also valuable.
12: How much better it is to get wisdom than gold, and to get understanding is to be chosen over silver. Proverbs 16:16.
10: Well, does he explain why it is so valuable?
12: When wisdom enters into your heart and knowledge is pleasant to you, discretion shall preserve you, understanding shall keep you safe, delivering you from the evil man, from the one who speaks things that are wrong. Proverbs 2:10-12.
10: Well, the book of Proverbs is certainly a great resource for life and living.
11: You know, that reminds me of a funny story.
10: Does this have anything to do with not being able to speak Philistine?
11: Have you heard this joke before?
10: There you have it, folks. Our reality check today is that the book of Proverbs, having been given to us by God, contains wisdom beyond man's ability to know or determine for himself. The truths it contains are vital for guiding our lives, and it contains practical statutes for living righteously. If we desire to live well, we need to heed what it says.
11: And just let me remind your listeners again that Henny Zellman is appearing here at the Palace three times nightly for a limited engagement. Show starting at 7, 9, and 11. Will I see you there?
10: Oh, I don't know. I don't speak Philistine.
11: Oh, that's not funny.
9: 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And when we hear from you, please be sure to mention the call letters of this station. Well, it's been a pleasure having you with us, and we hope you'll join us again next time, right here on this same station, for another installment of Reality Check.
13: You've turned on the light. Today, mostly sunny skies with highs in the mid-70s.
14: Clear skies overnight, some fog, lows in the lower 50s. Some fog on Saturday morning, but a sunny day, highs in the mid-70s.
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0: Well, hello there. It's good to have you back. You're always welcome here at Lamplighter Theatre. On our last visit...
1: Abel?
2: What's with you? You look like you've seen a ghost.
3: Over there, at the window. Where? He was just there.
4: Oh, you're seeing things.
5: Did you hear? The Master's getting married.
6: Married? I was certain he'd be a bachelor forever.
7: And now, my darling wife.
8: Yes, my darling husband.
7: We have a year to see the world before we settle back here at the manor.
9: It was just a year and a month and a week and a day since poor Master John died on the mountain.

0: see Grandad. They have so many stories to tell him.
1: Indeed we do.
0: I'm sure he'll like my picture.
1: What picture?
0: The door.
1: Oh, yeah. Yeah, I forgot about that.
0: Papa, are you knocking?
1: Oh, well, Oh, I don't know. Are you?
0: Yes. I've been knocking since I heard about the door being Jesus. And I'm going to keep knocking until he lets me in. Do you think he'll open the door soon?
1: No telling. Your granddad might know how to get that door open.
0: I'll ask him.
2: Well, it sounds like a wonderful time.
0: But here's the best part. Look!
2: Ah, now what do we have here? Oh, now that's a fine picture.
0: A girl my age gave it to me.
2: Did she tell you who the door was?
0: Yes, Jesus.
2: That he is, lad. He's the door. And the shepherd who can let you in.
0: So I've been knocking morning, noon and night. But I don't know if the door has opened yet.
2: Well, from the sound of your story, I would say he opened that door several days ago.
0: How do you know?
2: Because the Lord always keeps his word. He says, ask and it shall be given to you, seek and you shall find, knock and the door will be opened unto you. Sounds like you've done all three.
0: So, I'm inside the door. Grandad, when I wake up in the morning, now everything's different. I can't wait to start the day.
2: I think it's because you are finally on the right side of the door, my boy.
0: To think I'm inside. I'm inside the door, yay!
2: I couldn't have been met with better news. Now we have to get your father to come inside with us.
1: The kitchen's swept, dishes are washed and put away. Anything else you need?
0: Yes, we need you to start knocking.
1: Knocking?
0: On the door, in my picture.
1: Maybe someday. There's simply too much to be done today. Getting baskets, for one. We're sold out, Ezra. Clean sold out.
2: Knocking on that door is more important, Abel. Seek ye the Lord while he may be found. Call upon him while he is near. Wait too long. You'll get farther and farther away.
1: I'll give it some thought. Do you mind watching Nemo for a bit while I take care of things?
2: Very well.
1: And I'll make dinner too. And bring it back. See you soon, Nemo.
0: Bye, Papa.

0: Now, Nemo, make sure you mind your manners and do what your teacher tells you. I'm sure you'll have a good day.
1: I will. Yeah. Are you nervous?
0: Maybe. Perhaps because this was the age I was when I had such a rough time at school.
1: Kids made fun of you?
0: Often.
1: I would never make fun of anyone, Papa.
0: I know you wouldn't, son.
1: And if someone made fun of me, I pay no mind to it. Granddad told me Jesus tells me who I am.
0: Well, that's good.
1: And besides, I have a dog waiting to protect me once school is dismissed. Right, Nemo?
0: I wish you'd call your dog something else.
1: I've tried. It's the only name we'll come to. And I've noticed you started saying my dog. He is mine now, isn't he?
0: I don't suppose we'll ever see that man again. That's fine by me.
1: But what about the ring we found?
0: Locked up safe, should he ever come for it.
1: Nemo, get over here. Nemo, stop sniffing around. He hardly even has a limp anymore, does he?
0: He's recovered well. Now, remember...
1: Mind the teacher, be respectful and have a good day.
0: Here's your lunch.
1: Thank you.
2: Oh, hello. I like your dog. Which one of you boys does it belong to?
1: He's mine.
2: Oh, you're not a boy.
1: This is my papa. Small body, but big heart.
2: Well, nice to meet you, sir. I'm Margaret. Margie for short.
0: Nice to meet you as well.
2: What's your dog's name?
1: Nemo, same as mine.
2: So you're Big Nemo and you have a Little Nemo. That's funny, but I like it.
1: I like it too.
2: See you in class. Bye.
1: See, Father? I'll be fine.
0: Yeah, you will.
1: Will you not today, Father?
0: Oh, Nemo.
1: I've never wanted anything so badly before.
0: Go on, or you'll be late.
1: Remember, knock and the door will be open unto you.
0: That boy...

0: Frighten people. Keep close to the Lord, and you'll fear nothing.
1: But I think I've seen one myself.
0: Oh, really? Where?
1: Everywhere. He has a long grey beard with a black cloak, and he came into our cart in the middle of the night and left us his dog.
0: I've never heard of a ghost with a dog before.
1: Well, he vanished for several weeks, and now I'm seeing him in bushes and trees. And I even saw him the other day near the schoolhouse.
0: Near the schoolhouse?
1: Yes, we were on recess, and I saw him on the other side of the road. Seemed like he was watching me. I ran as fast as I could to catch him, but then the schoolmaster called to me and made me stop.
0: Why were you trying to catch him?
1: I wanted to tell him we have his ring, but when I turned around, he was gone. Please don't tell Papa. The ghost or man frightens him.
0: Well, it's never good to hide the truth, even if it makes others afraid.
1: Why is that?
0: Well, concealing the truth only makes matters worse.
1: I'll tell Papa if you want me to. But I know he won't like it.
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7: Nemo saw the man again. Oh, we can't rid ourselves of the fella.
0: Who do you think this rapscallion is?
7: I haven't the foggiest idea. But you should have seen him, Ezra, when he came into the cart that night. As soon as he heard me say Nemo's name, he froze, stiff as a board. And then, sudden-like, he wanted to stay with us and even wanted to sleep in our wagon.
0: Keep watch.
7: Summer's almost here. It might be just the time for another trip to the moors. It'd be good to get away for a bit.
0: I miss you both, but adventure would be good for the lad.
7: Then it's settled. I'll make preparations in the morning.
1: Father, look at the deer.
7: I see.
1: Can I get down and walk with little Nemo?
7: No, I prefer you stay up here with me.
1: But I've been sitting here all day.
7: Yeah. Well, Mary does need a break, and we should eat lunch.
1: And icy wild strawberries.
7: Whoa, God. Now, get your dog and play for a bit, but stay close.
1: Yes, Papa.
7: Nemo! Nemo, lunch is ready! Nemo!
1: Papa, where's little Nemo?
7: Well, he was with you, wasn't he?
1: He was, but then you whistled for him and he ran off.
7: Oh, I never whistled.
1: I heard it.
7: Well, not from me.
1: Then who did?
7: Are you sure it wasn't the wind?
1: I'm sure.
7: I never heard it. My hearing's not the best. Let's go find that dog.
1: Nemo!
7: Nemo!
1: Little Nemo!
7: Nemo! Nemo!
1: Nemo, little Nemo!
7: Nemo, where are you?

0: here, boy. Come on, Nemo. Oh. Nemo, it's been hours.
1: We have to find him.
0: It's getting dark. We've checked with every house and farm around. No one's seen him.
1: But he couldn't have just disappeared.
0: You said that when he heard the whistling that he went running.
1: Yes, I thought he was running to you.
0: He must have run to someone else.
1: The grey-bearded man.
0: Oh, we don't know that. All we know is we can't find him and we need to move on.
1: Yes, Papa. Goodbye, little Nemo.

0: any for sale?
1: Whoa! A wee do, good sir.
0: Well, any basket chairs? Tables?
1: Oh, plenty of both.
0: Excellent! Ah, me wife and daughters will be so pleased. They're in the Rose Garden now. They've been discussing the likes of those items just this morning.
1: Oh, I'd be happy to show them our wares.
0: Ah, just so. Millie? Dawson? Please, look, help this kind man carry his wares back to the garden. Sir, you can take the path alongside the house.
1: Where should I put my wagon?
0: Well, here is fine. You've a boy there to keep an eye on the horse, don't you? Yeah, he'll be just fine.
2: Don't worry about me. I'll just sit here and read my book.
1: Yeah, very well.
0: Thank you, sir. I hope you made it worth your while.
1: Indeed. I appreciate the sale. And as your wife requests... Where's my wagon?
0: Why, it was right here. We were only gone a few minutes.
1: Nemo was in there. Would someone have parked it? Moved it to a barn?
0: No. I told the servants to leave it be.
1: Nemo!
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10: And now, back to Lamplighter Theater.
1: Can you hear me?
0: Oh, look, down the hill. Isn't that your cart?
1: Down. Oh, yes. Yeah, it is. Oh, Mary must have wandered, and Nemo was probably too absorbed in his book to notice. Thank you. Mary, stop! And Nemo, didn't you realise, you silly boy? Oh, Nemo, have you still not noticed? Nemo! Are you... Where are you? Nemo!
11: Gone? How could he just disappear?
1: He had to be the grey-bearded man. I've known from the start he was no good.
11: How could this be? I never dreamed God would answer my prayer in this way.
1: What prayer?
11: That God would do whatever it took to get your attention about your eternal soul. Nemo was praying the same.
1: Well, that doesn't make me want to knock any sooner. If God's behind all of this, I'd rather stay on this side of the door.
11: Oh, Abel, God never causes grief without wrapping it with his gift of love and compassion.
1: Cause grief? That is no way to get my attention. I'm sorry, Ezra, but I told God that if he'd bring Nemo back, I'd gladly walk through that door. I'll keep my side of the bargain, but so far, he's not keeping his.
11: Wait, my friend! Don't bargain with God.
12: Mr. Gray?
1: Oh, Mr. Gray.
12: You look like you haven't eaten in days. Here. Let me sit you up. And I'll get you some water. Here.
0: I don't want anything.
12: Come on. Here. Get careful now. Sip slow. There you go. There we go. Well done. Well done. Now, I know you miss your boy. We all do. He was a joy, that one. I remember when you first found him as a babe and brought him over to the house.
0: He's gone. He's gone.
12: I'm going to get the doctor. You're in bad shape, Mr. Gray, and I'm going to help you. Doctor says you're looking a little better today, Mr. Gray. You're going to pull through this, I know it.
0: Yeah, suppose so.
12: And I brought you some soup today. Ezra's own niece made it. She told me to tell you that Ezra misses having you round. He prays for you and Nemo night and day.
0: When I get my strength back, I'll go up to see him.
12: Oh, and he sent you a note. Here.
0: Would you read it to me?
12: That I will. My dear friend, Abel, I can't imagine how hard this must be for you. But I know that when God allows suffering, he intends it for good. The prophet Jeremiah, who suffered more than most, wrote, "Though he cause grief, he will have compassion, according to his abundant love." And my friend, his compassions are new every morning. Great is his faithfulness. I do hope you'll be able to visit me soon. I had given Nemo a Bible, so I imagine you brought it back with you.
0: He was reading it in the wagon the day I lost him.
12: Oh. You will find all the answers you're looking for in that book. I know you said you would remain on this side of the door unless God kept his side of the bargain. But I want you to know that Jesus is knocking on your door, even if you won't knock on his. Revelation 3. If you hear his voice, open the door, my friend. You are in my prayers, Ezra.
0: Would you please hand me that book on the table?
12: Is this the Bible Ezra gave Nemo?
0: Yeah. On his fifth birthday. Where did he say the knocking on the door was found?
12: Revelation chapter 3. Here, let me find it for you. There. Almost to the very end. Look at that. Your name is written on the side here.
0: My name?
12: Yes. Nice penmanship, I might add. Would you like me to read it to you?
0: No, Mum. I'll read it in a bit. I need some time to think things through.
12: Well, then. I'll just be on my way.
0: Thank you, Mum. You've done so much for me. Been more kind than I deserve.
12: Don't mention it. Get some good rest.
0: Revelation 3. I wonder if that was what Nemo was reading the day he disappeared. I saw him writing in his Bible when I left. As many as I love, I rebuke and chasten. Be zealous, therefore, and repent. Behold, I stand at the door and knock. If any man hear my voice and open the door, I
13: will come into him and will sup with him and he with me. You've been knocking all this time. And I've kept you out. Lord Jesus, my name's Abel. Abel Gray. Yeah, I suppose you know that. I lost my son, who I loved more than anything in this world. I heard Ezra say that you lost your son too. A son you loved because you loved me. I've been very angry with you, but I think I understand. I'm sorry I've been blaming you. I hope I haven't waited too long. Would you please have mercy on a stubborn man like me? I believe I hear your voice on the other side. I want to open that door. Would you please come in and forgive me? I'll accept whatever plan you have for me.

0: daughters. How do you talk about that?
1: Hi, I'm Dana Gresh, founder of True Girl. Most tweens and teens believe that what they watch and listen to does not affect them. What do you think? Do you believe repeated unbiblical messages about sexuality, gender, and power affect your daughter? I do. Here are a few questions to start an ongoing conversation with her. Ask your daughter which of the boys are respectful to girls in that particular medium. Ask her which character she honestly wishes she could be like. And finally, ask which one she admires the most. These questions help you understand your daughter's thoughts, but they might also linger in her mind the next time she chooses to watch a television show or listen to a song. Let's teach our kids that what they put in front of their eyes really does affect how they think. For more tips on how to raise your kids, go to danagresh.com.
2: Welcome back to Open Line. So glad to be with you today. I want to mention something from Chosen People Ministries. They have a really great resource that's available right now. It's called Israel, the Jewish People, and Jesus. It's a wonderful book about the Jewish people, and the subtitle is Beloved for the Sake of the Fathers, and it is a resource that I think you would really benefit from. It deals with so many of the important issues that people are asking me about, like what does it mean to pray for the peace of Jerusalem, and where does Israel fit in prophecy, and what about Jewish people and Yeshua? How do we talk to them about the Lord Jesus and bring the good news to them? How do we think about anti-Semitism today? Many, many important questions. It's called Israel, the Jewish People, and Jesus, Beloved for the Sake of the Fathers. It's yours free. All you have to do is go to our website, openlineradio.org, and you'll see a link there that says the Chosen People Ministries free gift. Click on that. It'll take you to a page where you can sign up for your own copy of Israel, the Jewish People, and Jesus. And we're going to go back to the phones now. Tony in Ketchikan, Alaska. Wow. Always, I'm excited, Tony, about going to Alaska. I'll be going on a Moody Radio cruise next June, along with Carl Clausen from the morning program, and Micah Tyler will be leading worship. If people are out there and listening, check it out. We have a banner at the openlineradio.org. It's pretty exciting. I've never been to Alaska. I'm so excited about going on this cruise, being the Bible teacher. We're going to worship. We're going to look at the glory of creation. We're going to study the Word. What a great cruise that's going to be next June. So don't miss out. Okay, Tony, how can I help you today?
3: Well, on your comment, I'd like to say I'm so glad to have right now my cup of coffee, my cup on a kitchen table, partner a cup of coffee, and I suggest to people that it's very comfortable, very nice. Second is that Jesus can come back anytime. It could be today or 10 million years from now.
2: That's right.
3: I have a comment to that. And the second is that I just finished yesterday reading your book, How Should the Christian Think About Israel? It is a very, very interesting book. I hope many people will read it. I haven't to read it again because I have more questions for understanding. And the question actually is, just a few days ago, I've been talking to people, and they say, with this new news about the AI intelligence, whatever, the question was, what do you think? Well, what's going to happen to us believers once we are forced to take the mark of the beast that will be imposed in our body, wherever it will be? Are we going to lose our salvation? And they say, you know, I don't know the answer to that, but I say I do know someone that he can answer the question. That will be you. And basically the thing is, if we're going to be forced, imagine that we're going to be stopped on a highway or in whatever by a police officer, and then we are going to be forced and put on the ground by force, handcuffed, and then that's it.
2: Okay, so here's the question. Can we, the first question is, will we lose our salvation if we are forced against our will to take the mark of the beast? Well, before anything else, if we are a genuine follower of Jesus, we cannot lose our salvation. That's clear in Scripture. The Lord Jesus said that it's clear in John 6, 37 through 40, all that come to me, all the Father gives me will come to me, and of all those he has given me, I will lose not one of them. He makes that promise. He always does the will of the Father in that passage. That's the will of the Father. This is what my Father's will is, that of all that he has given me, I lose not one of them. So a genuine believer cannot be lost. And also when we talk about the mark of the beast, it says that no one can buy or sell unless he has the mark. That's what Revelation chapter 14, it says he requires everyone, verse 16, small and great, rich and poor, free and slave, this is during the tribulation period, to be given a mark on his right hand or on his forehead so that no one can buy or sell unless he has the mark, the beast's name on or the number of his name. And the number is said to be either 616 or 666. I'm not sure what that refers to, but nevertheless, that's the requirement. I don't believe that people will be forced to take it against their will. I think what that's saying is that there will be people who will not legitimately be allowed to buy or sell without it. And so there'll be manipulation, but believers won't take it, is what I understand it to be. I don't think people will be forced to take it against their will. Okay, Tony?
3: Thank you so very much for the answer. So yeah. I can help people.
2: Okay, great. Thanks for your call. Appreciate it. And I'll see you in Alaska next June, okay? So we're going to talk to Kiara in Chicago, listening on WMBI. Welcome to Open Line, Kiara. How can I help you today?
4: Hi, good morning. This is so cool. Thank you for answering people's questions. But my question is in Genesis chapter 9, verse 4, about not eating meat with the lifeblood in it. And so I want to know, like, if I'm eating steak, does that mean it should always be well done? Or if it's like a little medium, is that considered the lifeblood or...
2: No, the pink in steak is not its blood. That's just the flavor, and it's not the blood. The blood has already been drained out of the meat before it's ever sold to you. So
4: okay.
2: That's not it. And of course we wouldn't eat it raw, but there are people in Europe that eat steak tartare. I don't know how they bring themselves to do it, but they they do. Nevertheless, the blood's already been drained out. You can eat your steak medium. It'll be fine. And in Acts 15, that's another passage that people talk about. They say don't eat blood. That's one of the four conditions that was left for Gentiles, that they're not to partake of blood. That's referring to the cutting of the vein in the neck and drinking the blood directly in a animal pagan sacrifice. That's what they did in pagan sacrifices. So it's just saying don't be involved in pagan sacrifices. It's not talking about medium rare or medium steak. Okay?
4: Okay. Thank you so much.
2: Okay. Glad for the call. Thank you. We're going to talk to Linda in Pennsylvania, listening on WCRF. Can you ask your question super quick because I only have about a minute? Okay, I'll tell you what Linda's question is. Apparently, she left the phone. She wants to know, is the Ouija board game give an opening or a gateway to evil? Absolutely. Stay away from Ouija boards. They're just horrible, occult, and I think any time you engage with the occult, when we want to speak with the dead or do anything like that, it is absolutely forbidden by Deuteronomy 18. And so don't mess with the Ouija board. It's not just a game. Don't mess with any of those kinds of seances or playthings that kids do. That was something that I appreciate. I was, as a kid, never allowed to do. My parents were really firm about that. It's an opening. It's a gateway to evil. Thanks for listening, everyone. That's the first hour. Keep listening to Open Line in the second hour. There's lots of great questions coming up about prophecy. My guest will be Charlie Dyer, and he's going to answer questions with me about Bible prophecy. Second hour of Open Line is coming up straight ahead with more questions specifically about the Bible and prophecy. Open Line with Dr. Michael Rydelnik is a production of Moody Radio, a ministry of Moody Bible Institute. Stay with us. We're coming right back with much, much, much more.
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6: I grew up in the housing projects of Cleveland with a single mother and a younger brother. I hated the projects and desperately wanted to escape the poverty and crime. Burglars broke into our home twice, and I saw two people shot. Mama worked to support us. Mom was my hero. She had muscles like Popeye and beat up a thug who tried to rob her one night. She loved the Lord and sang his praises all day, keeping the radio tuned to Christian stations because we couldn't get to church. I tried alcohol and drugs in high school, but didn't become addicted. But I got an abortion, so I'd be free to join the Army. I did well in the Army and turned down a marriage proposal because I wasn't ready for marriage. To escape a lesbian's advances, I transferred to Italy, where I found an Italian boyfriend who took me around Europe. Life was exciting, but empty of meaning, so I transferred to Alaska. By then, my brother was in prison for drug dealing, and Mom was my dependent, living with me. During the brutal, dark winter, several people committed suicide, so the chaplain held a meeting where he mentioned eternity. I began attending Bible study and sometimes even church. One day, I looked in the mirror and saw the evil in my soul. The first Gulf War loomed and I feared death, so I prayed to accept Christ as Savior. Jesus set me free of my fear of death. I'm Arlene Blanchard. If the Son, therefore, shall make you free, ye shall be free indeed.
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7: Excuse me, ma'am.
8: Oh, hi.
7: Quick question for you. We're just asking people, do you think you're going to heaven when you die?
8: Wow. I think I'll be fine. I'm a pretty good person.
9: That may be true, but is it enough? Billy Graham.
10: It is noble to be upright if you can. It is admirable to be honest, kind, and compassionate. It would seem that these characteristics would be sufficient to save your soul. But the Bible says, though it seems right, it is wrong.
9: So what is right?
10: The Bible says, for by grace are ye saved, through faith, and that not of yourselves. It is the gift of God, lest any man should boast. It is not of works. You cannot work your way to heaven. You cannot pay your way to heaven. It comes about through faith in Jesus Christ, who died on the cross.
9: Want to find out more about faith in Jesus Christ? Go to findpeacewithgod.net. That's findpeacewithgod.net. It's from the Billy Graham Evangelistic Association.
11: Shalom, I'm Mitch Glazer, president of Chosen People Ministries. So why did the animals sacrificed in the temple have to be perfect? Because God deserves our best. When we think of all he's done for us, the very least we can do is offer him our best. And then because God is holy, he's perfect and all-powerful and wants his people to be holy as well. And then finally, because God set the standard as he commanded the Israelites to bring their best. God gave his best when he offered his son, Yeshua, as the final and perfect sacrifice for sin. And when you put your trust in him, your life will be transformed. Not so we can prove to the world we're perfect, but so that we can demonstrate that he is.
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13: I'm Miriam Neff with New Beginnings. 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They may all look a bit drenched at the first, but then the sun comes out. 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We typically don't ask for a storm in our life, our family, our church, or our nation. 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Storms are God's way of shaking things up. The weak house collapses. The superficial church with its shallow roots of little truth must change or be uprooted. The family must define what is needed to cling together. Extra baggage is just that. We discovered that we are not defined by where we live, others' opinions of us, what group we belong to. We are defined by our tenacious clinging to our Lord, no matter what.
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4: I make my money so that I can send it out to the Lord's servants. 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
3: 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Welcome to First Person, where today it's my joy to introduce you to a friend who at 93 years of age is still actively sharing Christ as a businessman. 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Well, you're about to meet a personal friend of mine. His name is Rob Elliott, who started his business over 75 years ago. His company has always been a means for him to share the gospel and support others in doing the same, and I invited Rob to join me in the studio for a conversation about his life.
4: Well, Wayne, it's been a pleasure, and to get to know you back in the Don Cole days was a joy, and we've kept that friendship going, and I just want to keep it going forever, because you're a great guy.
5: Rob, when I think of you, I think of, in this order of priority, I think of faith, and I think of family, and I think of friendship.
4: Ooh, yes, three Fs, you're doing all right.
5: Those things that have marked your life, and I want to learn about those things today. First of all, how did a guy like you, who spent all these years as an American, how did you end up being born in England? I want to know that story.
4: Okay, well, my dad was from Canada, actually Moose Jaw, Saskatchewan. And he decided he was on a farm and in the lumber business with his brother. And he decided to go over to England and find himself a wealthy wife. So he went over there, and those were in the days when you dress up. So he rented a tuxedo and went to a church and met my mother, among other people. And eventually he persuaded her to marry him. So she came back, and they had their first son. They were living in Oak Park. They had their first son, John, who was 18 months older than I am. He was born in Oak Park. So she persuaded my dad to let her take her son John over to England to meet her parents. And it was during the days of the Depression, so things were rather tight. So my dad couldn't go, but they went over on the ocean liner, and she knew that she was pregnant with somebody. So she got over there, and lo and behold, I was born in Brighouse, Yorkshire, England, up near the border of Scotland. And then she sent some kind of a correspondence back to my dad that, hey, Earl, we have a son named...
5: Surprise.
4: Yeah, surprise. And they wouldn't let you fly. Well, they didn't even fly. Then it was all ocean liners. They wouldn't let them on that until you were old enough, so... At 6 months old, my dad finally met me,
5: and we moved
4: to Glen Ellen, Illinois, and so she got her wish of having her son born in the old company.
5: Did you grow up in a Christian family?
4: Fortunately and thankfully to the Lord, I did. A strong Christian family. My dad and a lot of his brothers were strong believers, and my mother was a believer in the Brethren Assemblies over in London. You know, there's good things about that, and there's bad things. Sometimes growing up in a Christian family makes you think through osmosis or something that you become a Christian.
5: Mm-hmm.
4: And I didn't have that feeling, but I knew I needed a Savior. And when I was about 12 years old, I was at home. My parents were at prayer meeting on a Wednesday night. And I remember looking out the window to find them because they seemed to be late. And I got real worried about maybe the Lord has come and taken them away, and here I am. So when they got back, I questioned them, and I gave my life to the Lord then.
5: I see.
4: However, that's not the whole story. We were going to the Lombard Gospel Chapel then, and Lombard. And
5: a church you've attended your entire life, right?
4: I'm still there. Yeah, I'm still there. And I was baptized a couple months later. And then, unfortunately, I played baseball at Glenbard and was involved in a lot of things. But unfortunately, I was involved in a peer group that were not believers. And I hung out with them a lot. My dad had paid for my brother's education to Wheaton College, and he was paying for mine. So I went to Wheaton College. By the way, my father's second oldest brother was the first Gimme Jimmy guy for Wheaton College. By that, I mean the one that goes out and gets donations. Oh. And he's the one that brought the...
5: I've never heard that term before.
4: He's the one that brought the oil wells and the coal mines and all that to the college.
5: Yeah, you got
4: to
5: do some fundraising,
4: He did a lot of fundraising, okay. Traveled all over.
5: Okay.
4: And his oldest brother, Fred, was a traveling missionary. Well, I should say traveling evangelist with three other brethren guys. They'd go around the country evangelizing in different churches. And his son was Jim Elliott, one of the missionaries martyred in Ecuador. But anyway, I went to Wheaton College, and I was bored stiff. I'm the type of person that if I can't see something happening in a couple weeks, I'm out of there. And I was wasting my time. I remember I was in Dr. Carl Armitage's class where you went through the whole Bible in one semester, and you had to read every verse in the Bible. And I probably cheated a little bit there. But anyway, the problem was I didn't live at the college. I lived at home, and I still kept contact with my old buddies from high school. Well, after the first year of Wheaton College, I told my dad, I said, just give me 1 year off to find myself, and then I'll go back. I'm wasting my time. Well, reluctantly, he did. And that summer at our church, there was a concrete contractor named Howard Concrete. So he said, do you want a job? I said, well, I was a skinny little runt. And I said, yeah, I'd love to have a job in concrete. And boy, did I work. That was before ready-mix trucks and cement mixers.
5: Sounds
4: and
5: like
4: all
5: a lot
4: that.
5: Of hard work to me.
4: Oh, the worst start was on the rock pile. You had to feed 15 shovelfuls of rock into the mixer. And then you graduated from that to the sand pile, and you already had 12 of those that you'd shovel in the mixer a lot better, but at the same time, you'd use cement and put it in there, too. So that was my job, and I just loved it. I loved every minute of it. It brings back a lot of memories because I remember coming home some days in a hot summer, and I'd jump right in the shower and turn it on as cold as I could because I was just, terrible. I convinced my dad that, I need another year. Don't let me go off yet. I went back to work the next year in July of that year, June I think it was of that year. That would be 1951. Three of my high school friends and I went to the Sky High Drive-In on Roosevelt Road and Highway 83 in Elmhurst. That's many years ago. It was a big outdoor movie. And there was some drinking involved. Fortunately, I never did like the taste of beer, so I did not get involved in drinking. But on the way home, the driver, it was a two-door car, a two-door Ford car. I was in the back seat right behind the driver. And on the way home, the driver felt he was being chased by the police or something. He's zooming down Roosevelt Road, right where Baker's Hill is, which is the just before you get to Highway 53. And just at the bottom of that hill, he ran head-on into another car and a tremendous collision. And I ended up underneath the car.
5: Oh.
4: Somehow I got out of the back seat, no seat belts in, out of the back seat between the driver's seat and the door and underneath the car, broke my shoulder, my leg, and all kinds of things, and skinned up my whole body. I was unconscious, and the worst part is that the fellow sitting next to me flew over the front seat, hitting the passenger, and broke his neck. Oh. And eventually, a couple days later, he died. The driver, all he did was hurt his knee. And I've been told this by the guy that used to be the fire chief of Glen Ellen, that his dad, who was then the fire chief, said they're looking for all the people that were in the car. And he said he heard something under the car, and he looked, and that was me under there. And he pulled me out of there.
5: Goodness.
4: Sent me to Elmhurst Hospital, and I was in a coma for 2 or 3 days. When I woke up, my mother and father were at the end of my bed, and I said, I finally learned my lesson.
5: Mm.
4: And that turned me around. I gave my life to the Lord.
5: So this was a spiritual answer for you, a crisis of sorts. Yeah.
4: Yeah, but a wonderful thing that happened to me, because it turned my life completely around. I gave my life to the Lord. I repented of my sins and the way I lived, and started living for Him.
5: Mm. You never did go back to college, though,
4: no,
5: did you?
4: No, I didn't go back to college. And one other thing about this accident, I received a check from the insurance company for $5,600, and that was when Jim Elliott and Ed McCulley and Pete Fleming and Roger Udarian and one other guy were down in Ecuador and going to go before they went to see the Alca Indians. And I sent the money to them. I said, This is for you. I've learned my lesson.
5: Jim was your cousin.
4: Jim was my cousin, yeah. On December 7th, 1951, I had my physical for the Army, which would have put me into Korea.
5: Mm-hmm.
4: And thankfully, I failed because I was still suffering all my broken body. And they said, we can't use you. You're 4F. I thank the Lord every day for that accident, keeping me out of the Army or Navy or whatever, because I know I was not strong enough in my Christian faith to stay that way.
5: There's more to come as we continue the life story of Rob Elliott on this edition of First Person.
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5: 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My guest is Rob Elliott, and we're hearing his testimony today. Rob has been a longtime friend and has just a wonderful life story that I really, I wish we had 2 hours to talk about it, Rob, instead of just a few minutes. Pick up the story.
4: Finally went back to work in 1952, about March, I think it was. Mr. Howard let me come back, and I had built myself back up. And he pulled us together one day and he says, you know, Rob, I'd like to start another business with you and Bill. And I guess I was cocky enough. I said to him, well, Mr. Howard, if you think I can go in business with your son, I could probably do it myself. And he said, yes, you can. And he gave me, now think of this, here's a Christian man in the concrete business, and he gave me 5 of his builders to take care of their concrete needs area.
5: So he set you up.
4: He set me up. He sure did.
5: And that was the birth of Elliott Construction?
4: Yeah, that was the birth. Because I went home and told my dad we're in the concrete business. He says, I don't know anything about concrete. And I said, well, I know less. But my dad was a good businessman.
5: Well, just to jump way ahead, Elliott Construction is still in business today, 70 years later.
4: 70 years later.
5: And you're still there every day working.
4: Well, I come in a little later than I used to, and I I still have the corner office, and my son-in-law, who I work for, is a wonderful man and allows me to have the privilege of of doing what I want to do.
5: Yeah.
4: So I want to still have I have concrete in my blood. People say, why don't you retire? I said, I got concrete in my blood. If I retire, it'll get hard and I'll die. So I can't do that. But we've been greatly blessed.
5: Yeah.
4: Started out, I ran crews myself. I did the bidding. I did the accounting. I did everything.
5: Well, and I have to mention, you have to have one of the largest concrete companies around these days, right,
4: in this area. Yeah, I think we're number two or three. We have about 120 employees. We're a union contractor. All we do is concrete construction, commercial, industrial.
5: Well, I have so many questions I want to ask you, Rob, but let me just jump to this question.
4: Yeah.
5: What has it meant to you to be involved in a business like this instead of, quote, unquote, a ministry? And I know that I'm in error in even saying that, because your business is your ministry,
4: my
5: really.
4: Business is my... Fortunately, Elliott Construction has a great reputation. In fact, when we have meetings with all our employees, I always tell them, my name is on that door. And I said, don't you ruin my name, because I've worked hard to have that, and it's a real testimony. And because of that, we can go to different places and be respected, and actually people listen to you. And the older I am, the more they listen to me, because I've been through all these things. And I have the opportunity. I've been an officer of the Concrete Contractors Association. I refuse the position of president, because they always take a picture of the president and the vice president and the head guy with standing up with a drink in their hand. And I said, I will not do that. Mm-hmm. So I get to pray at all the events that the concrete contractors have, for their big meetings, for the golf outing. And I always end up with some type of a testimony that, in the name of Jesus Christ, my Lord and Savior, or something of that nature.
5: Which is typical for you, because you have had such influence in that whole community of people that most of us couldn't, you know, rub elbows with.
4: That's true.
5: But the Lord has opened that door for you.
4: He certainly has. And again, because I still have pain in my back from that accident, whenever I start doing something that is not according to what the Lord would want, I get that pain. It's kind of like, hey, Rob, just get back on track. But it is a blessing. I've been able to use that witness for the Lord in many different ways. I'll take many contractors or superintendents or people on a project and say, hey, let's go have breakfast. And when we get to breakfast, I always say, do you mind if I pray? And the conversation before that has been blankety blank this or blankety blank that. And once I pray, then, oh, my brother-in-law, he's a minister, or my uncle, he's, you know. But it's a good opportunity to share.
5: Yeah.
4: You don't have to preach the gospel all the time. It's your walk come first.
5: Right.
4: And if you're an example of what the Lord wants you to be for the way you walk and live your life, people will listen to you. And fortunately, and thank the Lord, I've been able to have that most of the time. People say, what do you do? Why are you doing this? I said, well, you know, I'm not making money to buy a big house or a big yacht or an airplane or anything. I make my money so that I can send it out to the Lord's servants. Mm. I feel the Lord, I've been asked to be on boards, and I tell them, I said, I'd rather work than be on a board, because I can make some money that I can give to you that you're needing. And the Lord has blessed us greatly. So
5: we talked about faith, and we talked about friendship. Let's talk about family for a moment. So the marriage with Marion has led to how many children and how many grandchildren, and of course, how many great-grandchildren do you two have?
4: Can you count that high? We had five children. All five got married, so that's 10. 10 of them had 17 children, so that's 17 grandchildren. All 17 grandchildren are married, so that's 34 grandchildren. We count them.
5: Now.
4: And now we have great-grandchildren. I think the last one was about 2 months ago, and that's number 32.
5: Amazing.
4: There'll be more coming along.
5: That's amazing.
4: It's been wonderful.
5: Rob, the Lord's given you a long life. I know you're grateful. It's for a purpose.
4: Yeah.
5: Purpose. Talk about the Lord and what Jesus means.
4: Okay, well, you know, so many people say, why did you make it to 93? And I say, well, the Lord has got something for me to do. And he hasn't stopped me from doing it yet. But going back to my early days at 12 years old, even though I knew all about the Bible and Sunday school and how to get saved and put on that salvation, it was not real until I had that terrible accident, which opened my eyes and turned me around. And really, as bad as that was, Wayne, and the death of a friend, I am thankful every day for that. It changed my life completely and kept me away from so many things that I could have been involved with. In the construction business, there's not a lot of Christians, and the people you work with in many times are not God-fearing people. But it caused me to get back into the scriptures, knowing what I know. I was able to teach Sunday school at the church. I've had many opportunities to actually preach sermons at the church, partly because I've been there so long, they want to know, 25 years ago, what'd you do? Or 50 years ago, what'd you do? Or 75 years ago, what happened? And so I could give them the gospel message there.
5: But it's a personal relationship with Christ.
4: Oh, definitely. It's, you know, you have to believe, that Romans 10 and 9, if you confess with your mouth that Jesus is Lord and believe in your heart that God has raised him from the dead, you are saved. And that's exactly what I did. I believe he's my Lord, he's my Savior, and he's certainly alive and hears me today. And that's the message that I have. I play golf with some guys. I went down to River Bend in Lyle and 20 years ago, and I said, hey, they have a senior league down there. I said, I'd like to play some golf. And so they put me with three guys that I never knew before. And we went out and played, and there was some language to begin with. And finally, after the second time I played with them, I said, hey, let's go to breakfast. I'll buy breakfast. So we went to breakfast. I said, you know, do you mind if I pray for our food? Oh, that's fine. So I prayed for my food. From then on, their language was much, much cleaner, nicer, and rarely would they use the Lord's name in vain. And unfortunately, three people that we've been golfing with, the same group that I've been with for 20 years, have died. And every time one of them dies, I get an opportunity to share with these guys, you know, if that was you in the box there, where would you go? Mm-hmm. And they listen, but they don't pay much attention. I actually, one of them picked up a golf ball that was lost, and on it said, Jesus saves. And I said, well, that's the Lord talking to me to tell you guys something. So we had a good conversation over there. And I'm still working on a couple of them to see that I want to share the gospel with them. But that's my life. It's a wonderful life. I'm still here. I want to be here. I want to do what the Lord wants me to do.
5: And what an example of a life well lived for God's glory. Our guest has been Rob Elliott, the founder of a Chicago concrete construction company that still bears his name after 75 years of business. And as he said, he's not finished yet. I love to hear how Rob continues to share his faith in Jesus with everyone he encounters. 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

0: You've turned on the light. Today, mostly sunny skies with highs in the mid-70s.
1: Clear skies overnight, some fog, lows in the lower 50s. Some fog on Saturday morning, but a sunny day, highs in the mid-70s.
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2: Our neighborhoods look different than they used to, and the world looks different, and it's more connected than it's ever been.
3: You do not have to cross an ocean to live on mission. Hi, I'm Mark Gothier with Crew and Making Your Life Count. Josh Irby says God has placed opportunities all around us, sometimes right across the street.
2: I actually think this is probably the most exciting time to be involved in God's mission in all of history. This is a time where people from everywhere are going everywhere around the world. 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Our neighborhoods look different than they used to, and the world looks different, and it's more connected than it's ever been. So there was a time when only the professional missionaries who could get on a boat and move to India for the rest of their life could feel like they could be involved in mission. But today you could just walk out your front door, across the street, across the cul-de-sac, and be on mission in a way you could never before, because of people from every nation living in our neighborhoods and how connected the world is.
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4: Proverbs 27:23 says, "Know well the condition of your flocks and give attention to your herds." Hi, I'm Rob West. We may not be in an agrarian society, but that proverb still applies today. Faithful stewardship requires attention. If we don't know what we have and where it's going, we can't manage it with biblical wisdom. Today, we'll look at the best practices of budgeting and why it's about far more than numbers. Then we'll take your calls at 800-525-7000. This is Faith and Finance, biblical wisdom for your financial journey. A budget is simply a plan for managing what God has entrusted to you. It's not meant to be a burden or a source of shame. It's a tool for faithfulness. As stewards, we recognize that everything belongs to the Lord. That means our income, our savings, our spending, and our giving all fall under His care and purposes. So budgeting begins with a spiritual question before it becomes a financial one. Lord, how would you have me manage what you've provided? That question changes the purpose of a budget. We're not just trying to make the numbers work. We're asking whether our financial decisions reflect what we truly value. A budget helps reveal patterns. It shows whether our money is drifting toward impulse, comfort, and accumulation, or whether it's being directed toward generosity, provision, responsibility, and contentment. So, what are some best practices? Well, first, start with giving. Scripture never treats generosity as an afterthought. In 2 Corinthians 9:7, Paul writes, "Each one must give as he has decided in his heart, not reluctantly or under compulsion, for God loves a cheerful giver." A budget allows us to be intentional rather than reactive. Instead of giving only if something is left over, we prayerfully decide in advance how we want to participate in God's work. Second, know your true income. For someone with a fixed paycheck, that may be fairly simple. You can build your monthly plan around predictable take-home pay. 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Third, give every dollar a job. That doesn't mean every dollar is spent. Saving is a job. Giving is a job. Paying bills is a job. Preparing for future car repairs, insurance premiums, school expenses, medical needs, or Christmas is a job. The goal is not restriction. The goal is direction. Fourth, plan for irregular expenses. Many budgets fail because they only include monthly bills. But life includes non-monthly expenses, car maintenance, home repairs, gifts, travel, school costs, medical needs, and annual renewals. These are not emergencies if we know they're coming. A wise budget sets aside small amounts over time so that predictable expenses don't become financial surprises. Fifth, build margin. Margin is the space between income and outgo. Without it, even a small disruption can create stress. With it, we're better positioned to respond with wisdom when needs arise. Margin can also create room for generosity. Ephesians 4:28 says, "We are to work honestly so that we may have something to share with anyone in need." Budgeting helps us live with that kind of readiness. Sixth, review and adjust. A budget is not a one-time document. It's a regular conversation with the Lord, with your spouse if you're married, and with reality. Some months need adjustment. Some categories may be unrealistic. The goal isn't perfection. The goal is faithfulness. And that's where budgeting becomes part of our spiritual formation. It teaches us to see continually how God has provided. It trains us to say no for the sake of a greater yes. It helps us practice contentment in a culture of constant comparison. 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
4: 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We'll head down to Louisiana. Ann, how can I help?
7: I have a problem that I've been trying to look into. I needed some more Social Security quarters to start withdrawing my Social Security. I need 12 more quarters. So I got a little job as a household manager. Now, my problem is, I'm trying to figure out, should I be hired as an hourly employee, a household employee, or an independent contractor with hourly pay? I know there's such thing as nanny taxes, and how would the IRS look at this position, and what should I do?
4: Yeah, great question. So as you look at this, you know, the key issue is that the job classification should reflect the actual working relationship, not which choice produces more Social Security credits. So if your goal is to earn credits, you need to make sure your wages are properly reported and that Social Security and Medicare taxes are paid. Whether you're an employee or an independent contractor really depends on the nature of the job. So, if you are, just working for one employer and they're controlling what work is done and how it's done, then that's going to be a household employee. They would need to withhold and pay the Social Security and Medicare, and those wages would count. If you're truly operating independently and you set your own methods, you serve multiple clients, you're controlling how the work is performed, well, then that would be in line with an independent contractor relationship, but you'd have to pay the self-employment tax, but that would then also earn Social Security credit. So, the relationship you have and some of those key factors, like one or multiple, relationships and whether you control what you do and your hours and so forth, or they do, is ultimately what's going to determine the relationship that you have. But does that all make sense?
7: Yes. The thing is, I will only have, I want to work as an independent contractor, but I only have one client. Would that catapult me into the employee category?
8: Yeah, so that's going to be a challenge there, because I certainly understand that you want to be independent, because then you can take advantage of the deductions and so forth of being self-employed, although you would have both sides of Social Security. One client doesn't automatically disqualify you. I would just say, you know, you can have one client and still be an independent contractor, but the IRS is primarily going to look at who controls the work. So if you decide how the work is done, you provide your own tools, you set your own schedule, you operate independently, you may qualify as an independent contractor. If, on the other hand, the family directs your work and your hours and your methods, you're more likely a household employee. So I would get with a CPA who can really just evaluate your situation here and advise you on how to set it up. If you decide to go and the CPA believes you can be recognized

0: 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And thanks for your call today. Lord bless you. We'll go out to Texas, Virginia. How can I help?
1: Hi, thank you so much for taking my call. You're such a wonderful blessing.
0: Thank you.
1: I have a student loan that I did not pay on for a while, so it has some unpaid interest. But I have now been making payments, and I've been squirreling money away, and I'm able to pay off that interest, the outstanding interest, so that, because I need to do that, right, before I can, it'll even, my payments will even touch the principal. Is that correct?
0: Yeah. I mean, so, you know, if you have the opportunity to pay down accrued interest, that can definitely be a wise move because it reduces the amount of interest that may continue to accumulate. I would say, you know, that's a generally a good idea. Are these federal or private student loans?
1: Federal.
0: Okay. All right. Yeah. And so is your plan to pay off the accumulated interest and then just keep paying on them, you know, monthly, or what are you thinking moving forward?
1: Yes. Yes. So now that, the deferments have been lifted, I was going to make payments anyway, but definitely start making payments, continue to make payments monthly. But I noticed when I called them also, they had said that, you know, if I just make, say, $200 a month, it's not really going to, because I have so much interest accrued, it's not even going to bring down any of the principal. I'm really just paying in off the interest, because that's where, when I send in a payment, they first send it to the interest.
0: Yes, yes. And yeah. That's why you want to do this. And so I think going ahead and paying off that accrued interest, well done on putting that money aside and having the ability to do that. And now I think from here, you know, once you get that down, obviously, if you can send a little extra every month, great. But at the very least, let's get that accrued interest from the deferment out of the way and then get you, you know, paying on a monthly basis. And again, if we can add something to it, that would be excellent.
1: Okay. And then one other quick question. Someone had told me that what they did with their child had a student loan is they refinanced it through SoFi as a personal loan. And they were telling me that I should do that, but I feel safer to have it as a federal, I don't know, just kind of feel like it's just to keep it as a federal loan. They're at 6% and 7%, because I have two different loans that have been federal loans that are consolidated. So one's at 6% and one's at 7%. And then when I went onto the SoFi just to check it out, they don't even let you see any sort of percentages. You have to give them all your information, date of birth and all that. And I didn't want to do that. So,
0: Well, here's the thing. I'd be very cautious about that because, you know, you're going to give up those valuable federal benefits if you need them down the road, like income driven repayment for deferment, forbearance. You've already taken advantage of it. If you needed it again in the future, you'd lose that. And you're likely not going to get a meaningfully lower interest rate on a personal loan without any kind of collateral that would justify it. So I would just stick tight with what you've got on the federal side.
1: Thank you. Yes, a confirmation. God bless you, Rob.
0: All right. Thank you, Virginia. I appreciate it. Well, folks, we're going to take a quick break. When we come back, more of your questions, and we've got some lines open. So if you have a question, we'll try to give you an answer. 800-525-7000. You can call right now. This is Faith and Finance. We'll be right back.

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1: 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Let's go back to the phone. Chicago's where we're headed next. Bernie, go ahead.
2: Oh, thank you, Ralph. Love your show. Thanks for taking my call.
1: Thank you.
2: My question is, I was thinking of buying these two single-family homes. They're both $250,000 each. I have property that's worth seven or eight. What is the implications if I want to sell a multi-level and buy homes? Is there something I need to know other than the standard, you know, closing costs and all that? The multi is a mortgage free, so it's nothing owed on it.
1: Okay, yeah. Well, the you can do a 1031 exchange, which is also known as a like-kind exchange. And you can exchange an apartment building for rental single-family homes because both types of property qualify as like-kind under the IRS section code 1031. So it defines that term like-kind pretty broadly, and that's why both of those, because they're used for investment or business purposes as opposed to personal use, can be factored into the 1031 exchange. So that just simply means you'd be able to sell the apartment building so long as you followed the timing of identifying the next properties within 45 days, closing on them within 180 days. You essentially kick the can down the road with respect to the capital gains tax on that multifamily property, which is a good thing because you don't have to pay that now. You could pay it later and get full use of this money moving forward. I think the key would just be that you find those properties that make sense. Don't get over levered because we don't want you to be in a situation where, let's say, the economy were to take a pretty significant downturn and you went for a longer period of time than you expected without a renter. I just don't want you to put yourself in a difficult spot. But assuming you go in with enough equity, you can take advantage of the 1031. You clearly are going to have those costs on the sale of the property, and so you need to factor that in because that's going to come out of the proceeds of the sale. But assuming you account for all of that and you like the idea of switching the multifamily for the multiple single families, then it certainly can be done.
2: Thank you so much. I appreciate you taking time to answer my question. Thank you so much.
1: All right. God bless you, Bernie. Thanks for calling today. Let's go to Texas. Amy, how can I help?
3: Hey, Rob. Thanks so much for your ministry. We really appreciate it. My husband and I have been blessed beyond measure. We're not, I guess from the world standard, have a lot from a financial point of view, but we have more than we'll ever use. And we want to bless the Lord with that. And we stand to inherit from both sides of the family financially. And we want to do right by God. We are currently totally out of debt. We have, throughout our marriage, learned to live within our means, as hard as that can be. We have two grown sons, and one is married, and we have two grandchildren. We tend to get paralysis in the analysis. Mm. We have been to several different classes. We know what we need to do. We just need somebody to come alongside of us and view where we are right now and what we want to do with it in the name of Jesus.
1: Yeah.
3: How wow. can we get help with that? I know, you know, we've talked to different, we moved to Texas about 10 years ago, so we're still getting, you know, somewhat the lay of the land. My dad passed away in November, and we have not fully received all of that inheritance. And again, we want to know, you know, so often when people look at us, look at our financial numbers, you know, they want us to go straight to investing kind mm-hmm. of thing. And we need to understand that part of it, mm-hmm. but we also need to plan for our future and for mm-hmm. our children and grandchildren's future.
1: Yeah. Wow. Amy, what an incredible place to be. I love this question because you start by saying, I want to just acknowledge God's faithfulness and his provision and his abundance. And we want to be good stewards. We want to be faithful in how we manage this for God's glory. And that can include giving, that can include investing, which is a part of God's plan for, you know, human flourishing and for promoting the common good, even participating in God's redemptive purposes. We want to be well planned for the future and think about, you know, what might come down the road. And we want to surrender all of that to the Lord. And that's exactly the right posture, I think, for all of us. And you need a partner in that, somebody who understands the power of money as a tool to accomplish God's purposes, both in terms of for the future, but also to be, you know, given away and to be invested and held loosely for God's purposes as well. And all, nothing, you know, in any part of that, nothing is better than another. It's all a part of a virtuous cycle, I think, of using God's money in a way that brings God glory. Where are you guys, as you think and pray right now, kind of what is the thing that really trips you up? You mentioned analysis paralysis. Is it not understanding the investment markets and investment strategy? Is it how much you should keep versus how much you should give away? Is it where to give? Like, is it all of it? Like, what are the issues that typically trip you guys up from making decisions?
3: I think it's the investment strategies. It's also like, as you age, when you take Medicare, Medicaid, should you do Social Security? When should you take that? So it's very much the investment strategies. Also when we speak to people, you know, about it, it's kind of, they're looking at the lump sums and they give good information. But my husband too, we're both very hands-on. We love to serve. So for us just to write the check, it kind of has to come with the serving alongside of it. So in some ways that helps narrow down for us what ministries we want to give to. So that's
1: sense.
3: Kind of, you know, being the hands-on kind of thing.
1: Excellent.
3: It's a beautiful predicament, we like to call it.
1: It sure
3: is. We are blessed to be a blessing. But you and I both know that as you increase in your wealth, somehow that word gets out there and people want you to give to their legitimate causes.
1: So it's
3: also a faith walk in, you know, okay, what direction can we go? You know, we're looking at, you know, how can we help our family at this point? We have one son married, one son not, and they're around the same ages. And, you know, trying to decipher, okay, what's best for either one of them at any given time.
1: Yeah, this is so good. Well, this is perfect for a certified Kingdom Advisor. And I don't know whether you've reached out to a CKA in the past, but I'd love to personally connect you with somebody who can just walk alongside you, because what you need is the comprehensive financial planning, which would uncover, you know, how much you need for the future, how to invest it appropriately, how to plan for, you know, long-term care if you need it, inheritance, but also your giving. And an advisor who understands that in light of biblical wisdom could be just absolutely essential. I'm going to have my team get your information, and I'll personally connect you with a few people that could serve you really well. Thanks to my team today. That's Lisa, Amy, Tahira, Jim, and Rihanna, and everybody here at FaithFi. We'll see you next time. Bye-bye.
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7: I'm Ruth Kramer with Mission Network News. Former Bangladesh Prime Minister Sheikh Hasina vows to return from exile this year, despite facing the death penalty if she comes back. Bruce Allen with FMI says that Hasina fled the country in 2024 after 1,400 people died during mass protests against her rule. She denies any wrongdoing, but many blame her for the deaths. Ministry opportunities have improved recently, but Hasina's announcement unsettled the nation.
8: But often when there is social unrest or upheaval in Bangladesh, It's the minorities, like Christians, who face the brunt of the violence.
9: Joshua Project estimates that 99% of the people in Bangladesh have not been reached with the gospel. Allen says that local church planters are making progress, yet they need discernment in who they contact. Pray the new government would protect Christians and pray for the spread of the gospel. And many in Ukraine face a traumatic reality as the war in their country continues. Amidst the suffering, Greg Yoder says Keys for Kids devotionals are helping to provide hope and introducing children to Jesus.
10: Kids need Jesus. And so we continue to help Ukraine, Ukrainian churches especially, as they're trying to reach kids in the most unique way. They just don't have a lot of resources. And so the Keys for Kids resources that we've been able to provide have been very helpful.
9: Hundreds of children are hearing the message of Christ, including a child who accepted Jesus after hearing a devotional about the peace that Jesus offers. Another young man came to faith through a devotional that taught him it was okay to release what he was holding inside and to weep. Yoder urges all Christians to pray for this war to end. Until then, Keys for Kids will continue to support the people and children of Ukraine. 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And together, the Great Commission happens. Look for links at missionnews.org. I'm Ruth Kramer.
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22: Well, hey there, I hope you're having a great weekend. I'm William Ryan III, and I'm really glad that you've joined me for this mid-August edition of 20 The Countdown Magazine. 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Three of them slid down, and three decided they were perfectly happy right where they were last week. So there is plenty to watch for as we count down the 20 biggest songs in Christian music. So wherever you're listening from this weekend, thanks for being here. Let's spend these next couple of hours together with some great music and some great stories.
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22: Well, speaking of great stories, we are kicking off this weekend's countdown with a story behind a new song debuting this week, and it is from the band Stars Go Dim. It's called Holy. Now, Stars Go Dim actually started back in 2007 as a mainstream pop band, but after a decade of leading worship at his church in Tulsa, Oklahoma, Chris Cleveland formally switched over to Christian music. Now, their music's been heard by millions around the world, and even in some TV shows and on commercials. Here they are to tell us about this new song.
23: Hey, this is Chris with Stars Go Dim. And I don't know if you've ever been in a point in your life when you can look back and just say, oh my gosh, without God, I don't know where I would be. Like you were in the middle of something crazy, like one foot in the grave, and he stepped in and pulled you out. And the only thing that you can do is look back and praise God for it. That's what my new song, Holy, is all about. It's about just looking at God and understanding how much he's done for you and knowing that the only way, the only thing that you can do is give him the highest praise, which is holy, holy, holy. The thing we're all going to be singing at some point, just giving our worship to him. And that's how I feel when I hear this song. That's how I felt when I wrote this song. And I pray that that's how you feel when you hear it as well. This is my new song, Holy.
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0: New this weekend on 20 The Countdown magazine, debuting at number 20, that is Stars Go Dim with their song Holy. Now it's Cochran and Company with a song that just hit the chart last weekend. Here is What Grace Can Do.
1: Number 19.
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0: is at number 19 this weekend here on 20 The Countdown Magazine. That is Cochran & Company with What Grace Can Do. Now it's time for another new song debuting on this weekend's chart, and this time it is from Jeremy Camp. And if you have the YouVersion Bible app, you might have even seen him recently have the Verse of the Day video. It was pretty cool. Well, here he is to tell us about this new song hitting our chart.
1: Hey, what's up? This is Jeremy Camp. I'm going to share a little bit about my new song, Revival. I was actually scrolling through Instagram, and I saw all these people saying, Revival is happening now. There's sold-out stadiums everywhere. And although I know that revival happens, crowds could happen from that, but really, revival is it starts with us. It starts with our heart, saying, God, I want to walk in purity. I want to walk in holiness and truly stepping out in that. So my encouragement, not that you can't have big crowds, and big crowds don't actually always equal revival. It begins with our heart. So check your heart and say, God, what do you want to do with me so I can walk in the fullness of who you are?
2: Number 18. New.

0: is the latest from Jeremy Camp. Are you awake yet? That's called Revival, debuting at number 18 here on 20 The Countdown Magazine. Wow, what an incredible song. Well, apparently Tasha Layton's story about her having a sourdough emergency hit a nerve last week. It's really great, actually. She was trying to head home quickly to get to her sourdough bread that she was making, and she got pulled over, and she actually got off with just a warning. They didn't give her a ticket for that, which was really awesome. But I mentioned that, and I asked if you had any, like, stories about getting pulled over and getting let go, or maybe even not getting let go, just getting a ticket. And we heard from so many people. It was great. You sharing your own stories about getting pulled over. It was fun to listen in. Here's what Fred from Canada said.
1: I remember when I was back in Alberta Forestry, and I was doing about 150 kilometers down a gravel road where you should have only been going 60. I got pulled over by a cop, and he said, "Where's the fire?" I immediately answered, "Down in Pincher Creek area." He did a double take and looked back at me. And I said, "Hey, I'm a communications tech for Alberta Forestry, and I'm headed to a fire down in Pincher Creek area." He not only waved me on, he gave me a police escort.
0: Wow, that is really cool. I'm glad that worked out for you, Fred. I mean, you had a real emergency, though, to be fair. And to get that police escort, I'm sure that was even, you know, got you there a little quicker. But thanks for jumping into that conversation, Fred. That's what makes this show so fun. It's not just me talking to you. I love getting to hear back from people all over the world. And it's even fun to, you know, kind of figure out the little conversion there between kilometers per hour to miles per hour for here in the United States where I live. So, man, you were going pretty fast there, Fred. So, I ain't gonna lie. But hey, if you got a story you want to share with me, you can do that anytime at our website at 20thecountdown.com. 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
0: we are speeding right along on this weekend's countdown with only 17 more songs to go. We've already heard two new songs debut, but some of your favorites are surely on the way if you haven't heard it yet already. But we also have some more stories behind the songs, like that new one from John Reddick. He's dropping in to tell us about it. And also later on, Toby Mac. He's going to tell us about the new one called Lord, It Feels Good.
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4: You've turned on the light. Today we'll have a few morning clouds, otherwise mostly sunny, with highs at 75. Tonight, mostly clear skies, with lows at 54. And tomorrow, a mixture of sun and clouds, with highs at 79. God bless you, thanks for listening, and thanks for supporting the light.
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1: It is our biggest mover this weekend on 20 The Countdown magazine. Jumping up three spots to number 16, that is Brandon Lake and Nick Jonas. Yes, Nick Jonas of the Jonas Brothers. They are singing their song called The Author. You know, Brandon, he's actually nominated for 8 GMA Dove Awards coming up later on this fall. And some of those are for Artist of the Year, Songwriter of the Year, Pop Contemporary Album of the Year. I mean, the list goes on and on and on, but it's pretty incredible there what God's doing in his life. 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
6: I once read about a letter written to God by a little boy named Norman. Dear God, Norman wrote, on the map of the world, did you draw the lines around the countries? If you didn't, who did? Well, that's a fair question, whether from a child or an adult. Fortunately, the Bible gives us the answer. The Apostle Paul was speaking to a group of intellectual scholars when he said that God has determined the boundaries of the nations. There are no accidents in our world. God's hand is clearly evident, shaping and guiding everything in the world, whether large or small. 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
8: Be thankful in every situation. 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Gratitude says, at least I've got bread. Maybe this season feels heavy. Gratitude whispers, God's not finished yet. 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

0: It is Forrest Frank at number 15 after a two-spot climb with his song OK on 20 The Countdown magazine. You know, it's been reported that as many as 50,000 people made decisions to follow Jesus at his Jesus Generation tour that just wrapped up. I mean, that is no small number there. Really awesome. Well, if you love the stories behind the songs that we play on The Countdown, then get ready because John Reddick is in to share more about this latest song of his. It's called Holding On, and here he is with more.
1: We all find ourselves in these spaces where we want to give God our entire hearts, and these obstacles are sometimes in the way, and it's hard, it's heavy, it's complicated, but we still serve a God who's big enough and strong enough and able enough to be able to hold these things that we're struggling holding. So that's what this song is. This song is us handing over these things to God and remembering that God is holding on to us. So we honor him, we love him, we worship him, we praise God.
2: Number 14.

John Reddick at number 14 here on 20 The Countdown magazine. It is called Holding On, Praise God. Now, Tasha Layton is making a one-spot climb up the chart this week with her latest. This one's called

0: 2020, the Countdown Magazine. It's Tasha Layton at number 13 with Meet Me in the Valley. You know, I think one of the most comforting truth in Meet Me in the Valley is that it's a reminder that God doesn't only meet us in the mountaintops, but he's present in the valleys too, you know. Maybe you're walking through a valley right now. Maybe it's a season of uncertainty, loss, or even waiting. I know that can be hard too. But if so, know this. God's presence isn't dependent on your circumstances. He's just as faithful in the valley as he is in the victory. And sometimes it's in those difficult seasons that we discover just how close he really is too. Now, if you'd like someone to pray with you through whatever you're facing, you can visit our website, 20thecountdown.com, and reach out there. 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
0: Well, here in just a few minutes, we're going to have our artist news, three things that you need to know. And there's some great stories this week that I want to share with you, so hope you'll stay with me till then. And we're going to be kicking off our top 10 remaining songs very soon. We have 12 more to go this week. Can you hang on till the end? I sure hope so.
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0: morning clouds, otherwise mostly sunny, with highs at 75. Tonight, mostly clear skies, with lows at 54. And tomorrow, a mixture of sun and clouds, with highs at 79. God bless you, thanks for listening, and thanks for supporting The Light.
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0: 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Three things you need to know. Number one.
1: If you love worship music, this is pretty cool. A brand new film called House of Worship is coming to hundreds of theaters across the United States later this month. Now, 25 worship artists are part of this project, including Michael W. Smith, CeCe Winans, and Naomi Raine. They are celebrating the songs that have impacted generations of believers. There'll be some live performances, personal stories, and the stories behind worship songs like How Great Is Our God, Shout to the Lord, and Here I Am to Worship. Now, Michael W. Smith says these are the songs that have helped shape the church across generations, and that's really what this film's all about. And we'll have more info, including where you can find a theater near you that's playing it. 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
0: Number two.
1: Well, if you made it out to see Forrest Frank's Jesus Generation Tour this summer, you're part of something pretty historic. Now, the tour has officially wrapped up, and it has become the biggest Christian music tour in history, drawing more than 519,000 people to worship together across the country. I mean, that is really incredible. Now, one of the moments that Forrest shared on social media was tens of thousands of people singing his song, Your Way's Better, together. Take a listen to this.

0: Wow, isn't that crazy? What a moment there. We'll have more highlights from the tour along with some of our favorite moments from their final stop here in the Dallas-Fort Worth area up at our website.
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0: 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And while he was there, he shared a simple reminder about the power of gratitude. 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
2: 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I got so much to sing about. I got so much joy in my life.
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1: You're up to date. That was three things you need to know. Now, back to the countdown with William Ryan III.
0: Well, this next artist is so close to our top 10. I mean, just one spot away. Here is Toby Mac with a story behind his latest called Lord, It Feels Good.
3: I find it pretty easy to tell myself that God loves me. But for me to actually take the time to stop and open up His Word and receive His love, like to actually receive it, to actually know that He sees me and cares about my day, is a whole nother thing. How are we possibly going to know that God loves us if we don't give Him a voice into our lives? Giving Him a voice into our lives is by stopping and opening His Word. I wrote this one after one of those moments where I stopped. And I know it's a bop. It's supposed to make you smile, bob your head, as you should be doing, because Lord, it feels good to be loved by you.

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1: You've turned on the light. Today we'll have a few morning clouds, otherwise mostly sunny, with highs at 75. Tonight, mostly clear skies, with lows at 54. And tomorrow, a mixture of sun and clouds, with highs at 79. 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
2: I'm Ruth Kramer with Mission Network News. Former Bangladesh Prime Minister Sheikh Hasina vows to return from exile this year, despite facing the death penalty if she comes back. Bruce Allen with FMI says that Hasina fled the country in 2024 after 1,400 people died during mass protests against her rule. She denies any wrongdoing, but many blame her for the deaths. Ministry opportunities have improved recently, but Hasina's announcement unsettled the nation.
3: But often when there is social unrest or upheaval in Bangladesh, it's the minorities, like Christians, who face the brunt of the violence.
2: Joshua Project estimates that 99% of the people in Bangladesh have not been reached with the gospel. Allen says that local church planters are making progress, yet they need discernment in who they contact. Pray the new government would protect Christians and pray for the spread of the gospel. And many in Ukraine face a traumatic reality as the war in their country continues. Amidst the suffering, Greg Yoder says Keys for Kids devotionals are helping to provide hope and introducing children to Jesus.
4: Kids need Jesus, and so we continue to help Ukraine, Ukrainian churches especially, as they're trying to reach kids in the most unique way. They just don't have a lot of resources, and so the Keys for Kids resources that we've been able to provide have been very helpful.
2: Hundreds of children are hearing the message of Christ, including a child who accepted Jesus after hearing a devotional about the peace that Jesus offers. Another young man came to faith through a devotional that taught him it was okay to release what he was holding inside and to weep. Yoder urges all Christians to pray for this war to end. Until then, Keys for Kids will continue to support the people and children of Ukraine. 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And together, the Great Commission happens. 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I'm Ruth Kramer.
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20: Well, we're halfway through this weekend's top 20, and did you catch the first hour? I mean, every single song we played so far moved up the chart, including two brand new songs making their debut. One of them at number 20 and the other at number 18. Now, are you wondering about our top 10? Well, I can tell you three songs are holding steady, three are falling, and four are moving up. So there's plenty of movement still to come. And here's the big question. Zach Williams has been sitting at the top of our chart for 3 weeks in a row with Wait For Me. Does he still have the number one song in Christian music this week? We're about to find out. Our second half is kicking off right now.
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20: Well, this song is making a one-point jump into our top 10 this week. It is from Matt Maher, and I hear he even has a Spanish version of this song out. You gotta go check that out. Here he is singing Gonna Be All Right on 20.
21: Number 10.

is Matt Maher at number 10 this week with Gonna Be All Right on 20. Now it's Matthew West. He's dropping down a spot with his song that's been here for 24 weeks, the longest running song this week. Here is Good. Number

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2: This is Chandler Moore, and this is the heart behind my song, God, I'm Just Grateful. The Bible instructs us to give thanks in all things. That means in the good, in the bad, in the ugly, and the beautiful, we are to thank God for it all. And I think this song helps me set my eyes on the list of reasons I have to be grateful. God has been so good, and in the midst of fires and trials and struggles and battles, I still have a reason to be grateful. And this is that song. Here's God, I'm Just Grateful.
1: Number 8.

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1: At number 8 this week, that is Chandler Moore with God, I'm Just Grateful. On 20, the Countdown Magazine. You know, Chandler, he is not just a solo artist. He's one of the leading voices that helps write and lead worship songs that are being sung in churches all around the world. A few of them that come to mind that I'm sure you've sung in church are Gyra and Firm Foundation. I mean, those are some really big songs, right? He helped write those, so pretty cool. Well, I frequently invite you to follow us on social media and to join our private Facebook group. Because, I mean, honestly, I don't want you to miss out on what's going on outside of our weekly countdown. And this week in the private group on Facebook, we asked members to build their dream Christian music festival lineup. I mean, you got to play show producer here and pick your lineup. Specifically, who are you choosing for the headliner position of that festival? I mean, that's a really tough pick there, but we received some really great answers like Jeremy Camp, CeCe Winans, Chandler Moore, who you just heard, for King and Country, Matthew West, Crowder, Jamie McDonald, Chris Tomlin, and even a few old school ones like Michael W. Smith, Skillet, DC Talk, and New Song. I mean, there's some really great ones in there, right? You got to go chime in and let me know what some of yours are. And what's really cool, too, is a lot of these artists that you're hearing on the countdown are actually out there doing festivals right now, all across the country, and even in other parts of the world. So some of your dream lineup might not be as far-fetched as you think. So if you've attended one of the festivals this summer, I would love to hear all about it. Send me a message or even include some photos if you have them. You can go to 20thecountdown.com. 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
1: 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That is our future fan favorite winner, and I'm sure you're going to love it. So stick with me until the very end of this hour, and you'll hear the number 1 song as well. It'll totally be worth it, I promise.
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4: You've turned on the light. Today we'll have a few morning clouds, otherwise mostly sunny, with highs at 75. Tonight, mostly clear skies, with lows at 54. And tomorrow, a mixture of sun and clouds, with highs at 79. God bless you, thanks for listening, and thanks for supporting the light.
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2: Number 7.

0: It is CeCe Winans. She is at number 6 this week after dropping down a spot with her song Worthy of It All here on 20, the Countdown magazine. Well, last weekend, I shared a little tidbit about Tasha Layton getting pulled over by the police for speeding near her home, and she actually just got out with a little warning there from the officer. He showed her mercy because she showed him a timer on her phone that was ticking down on her sourdough bread process. And if you've ever made sourdough, you know there is like a science to it, and the timing totally matters. But I asked you to share your stories of being pulled over. And earlier in the first hour, we heard from Fred in Canada. Now I want you to hear from John and Greta.
1: The other day, I was on my way to go fishing with my dad, and I got pulled over by a cop for speeding and apparently trying to pass two vehicles dangerously simultaneously. I also ended up having the wrong insurance slip in my Jeep and no ownership to be found. And I was still let go with a warning because I told him that I hadn't been able to fish with my dad for a couple weeks and I was trying to get out. And he was very nice and told me, go fishing with my dad and don't let him down.
0: Wow, John, that is a great story. And I'm glad you were able to spend a little time there with your dad, too. And it would have been kind of ruined had you gotten that ticket. Would have been expensive, probably, right? 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I appreciate hearing from you. 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
0: Well, not only do we have 5 more remaining songs on the countdown this weekend, we have a bonus song that I'm going to add in there, and that's the winning future fan favorite. So if you vote on those new ones last weekend, then you're for sure going to want to hear which one got it. And I also have a radio station of the week that I want to honor here in just a minute, too. So lots of cool stuff coming up. Stay with me.
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4: Top five. Well, I just got word that this band is going to be releasing their third album of 2026 here in October. It's the band We The Kingdom. Here they are singing Rescue Me on 20.
6: Number five.

0: That is We the Kingdom with Rescue Me. They're moving up a spot there to number 5 this week here on the countdown. That is pretty exciting. Well, you know what else is exciting is the future fan favorite. Now, if you've never participated in this, this might be your week. But first, I'm going to announce the song that had the most votes between those new ones last week. Now, you might remember if you heard them on the show, one was from Katie Nicole and the other from Red Rocks Worship featuring Chris Brown. The one that had the most votes that we're going to play right now for you, though, is from Katie Nicole. Here is I Found Jesus on 20.
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That is Katie Nicole with a winning future fan favorite pick from last week. It's called I Found Jesus on 20 The Countdown magazine. All right, listen up. I have new music to play for you this week and get your vote. This is part of our future fan favorite still. And the first song that I'm going to play for you that you can vote on if you love it, it's from Bodie. This one is called Go For Broke. Listen to a sample.

That is the latest from Bodie. It is called Go For Broke. That's your first pick for this week's Future Fan Favorite. Your next song to listen to before you vote, this one's from Tim Timmons. It's called The Way We Love.

0: That is Tim Timmons with a song called The Way We Love. That's your second pick for the future fan favorite. The first one that you heard was from Bodie. It was called Go For Broke. Now that you've heard them both, go vote.
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0: There are a few songs that were holding steady from last week, and this next one just happens to be one from Jamie McDonald. And she's in now to tell us the story about Ain't No Way.
2: God loves telling stories, and, you know, there's a Bible full of history of the ways that God showed up for his people. You know, just in the nick of time, just when you thought all odds were stacked against you, he shows up and does miracles. He does the unthinkable. And, you know, there's so many instances in my life where I can look back and say, he really has never, ever failed me. And it's funny because when you get in a situation and it's not looking so good, it's so easy for us to freak out and just say, God, where are you? Have you forgotten about me? And, this song, Ain't No Way, is just all about that declaration. There's no way you're going to let me down. You've been there for me time and time again. As I look back over my life, there's not one time that you failed me, and you're going to show up for me now. And that's what Ain't No Way is all about.
3: Never.

0: Jamie McDonald at number four again this week with Ain't No Way on 20 The Countdown magazine. Well, you know, summer is coming to an end here where I live in Texas, and I know other parts of the world, it might be winter time, but it's been such a fun summer. I had my daughter Bailey here between, you know, classes and stuff. She's heading back here next week to go back to school, but in the meantime, it's been fun having her here, and we even did something really cool. It's kind of a little throwback. You know, we always wanted to be kind of the house where kids would come and hang out, and just this last week, my kids popped over here and invited a bunch of their friends. They all came over here and had a waffle night, and it was a lot of the OG friends from back in their high school days and everything that they go to church with. It was just such a great time seeing everyone just sitting around eating waffles, talking, catching up, all before they have to go back to school or to work or to whatever they're doing this after the end of the summer. But it was great, and you better believe I was in there getting me some waffles too. We had some dear friends of ours, Jeff and Ginger Peltier, come over, and Miss Ginger, she knows how to cook a waffle or two or 100. She had the little waffle maker. It was just going on overtime in there, just cranking them out. It was like a machine, but super fun time. So I hope you had a great summer or a great winter, depending on where you live in the world. But we're ready to kind of get back to it, get back to some routines and all the fun things that are coming up this fall. So maybe you had some fun things you want to tell me about. I would love to hear. Just go to our website, 20thecountdown.com, or shoot us a message on social media if you're following us on Instagram or on Facebook.
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0: It is Josiah Queen at number two again this week with his song Demons here on 20 The Countdown Magazine. Well, next up on our countdown, we are going to have a new number one song for you, so stay put.
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3: You've turned on the light. Today we'll have a few morning clouds, otherwise mostly sunny, with highs at 75. Tonight, mostly clear skies, with lows at 54. And tomorrow, a mixture of sun and clouds, with highs at 79. 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
0: Well, I want to take a moment before I play this new number one to honor someone who was a longtime listener of our countdown and who called in with his family pretty often, too. It was David from Australia, and you might have even heard him on the show, but I just heard from David's wife, Fiona, that he went home to be with the Lord at just 56 years old, right around the beginning of June. And she said at his funeral, they actually shared the countdown with everyone who was there since he just loved hearing these songs each week. And his recent favorites were Homesick for Heaven and It Really Is Amazing Grace, which just so happens to be the new number one song this week. I mean, how fitting is that? Here is Phil Wickham and Crowder singing this one for the Coleman family this week.

0: That is the new number one song this week here on 20 The Countdown Magazine. It really is Amazing Grace from Phil Wickham and Crowder. They jumped up two spots to land in that top spot. I mean, did you see it coming? I did. I mean, that song was just getting some really great traction there. So I'm so glad it is there in that number one spot. But hey, tune in next weekend and we're going to find out if they are back there or if someone new like Josiah Queen jumped in. I'm William Ryan III. Thanks for listening this weekend and I will talk to you again next time.
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2: I'm Ruth Kramer with Mission Network News. Former Bangladesh Prime Minister Sheikh Hasina vows to return from exile this year, despite facing the death penalty if she comes back. Bruce Allen with FMI says that Hasina fled the country in 2024 after 1,400 people died during mass protests against her rule. She denies any wrongdoing, but many blame her for the deaths. Ministry opportunities have improved recently, but Hasina's announcement unsettled the nation.
3: But often when there is social unrest or upheaval in Bangladesh, it's the minorities, like Christians, who face the brunt of the violence.
2: Joshua Project estimates that 99% of the people in Bangladesh have not been reached with the gospel. Allen says that local church planters are making progress, yet they need discernment in who they contact. Pray the new government would protect Christians and pray for the spread of the gospel. And many in Ukraine face a traumatic reality as the war in their country continues. Amidst the suffering, Greg Yoder says Keys for Kids devotionals are helping to provide hope and introducing children to Jesus.
4: Kids need Jesus. And so we continue to help Ukraine, Ukrainian churches especially, as they're trying to reach kids in the most unique way. They just don't have a lot of resources. And so the Keys for Kids resources that we've been able to provide have been very helpful.
2: Hundreds of children are hearing the message of Christ, including a child who accepted Jesus after hearing a devotional about the peace that Jesus offers. Another young man came to faith through a devotional that taught him it was okay to release what he was holding inside and to weep. Yoder urges all Christians to pray for this war to end. Until then, Keys for Kids will continue to support the people and children of Ukraine. 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So by giving to Mission Network News, you enable us to keep the stories of God's kingdom coming. And together, the Great Commission happens. Look for links at missionnews.org. I'm Ruth Kramer.
1: We all go searching for truth in the headlines, only to see the story change tomorrow. 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For peace and quiet moments, but the noise always comes back. We look for love in people, only to be let down. For kindness, only to find it comes with strings attached. Maybe you've been searching too, wondering if something real and unshakable even exists. Because truth that shifts isn't truth. Hope that fades isn't real hope. Peace that disappears when life gets tough, that's not peace. But what if the things you've been chasing were never meant to be found there? What if real truth, real hope, real peace, and real love are waiting for you in one place? The Bible. Stop looking where it can't be found. 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
5: Turned on the light. Today we'll have a few morning clouds, otherwise mostly sunny, with highs at 75. Tonight, mostly clear skies, with lows at 54. And tomorrow, a mixture of sun and clouds, with highs at 79. 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
20: 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I'm Nick. I'll be your host for the next 2 hours as we explore new music and great tunes from artists you know and love. We're going to play a remake of an old tune from Rich Mullins and then an old tune from Wes King. Sidewalk Prophets gets us started with a smile on this week's episode of Bandkind on the Air with Nick.
33: Hey, this is Dave from Sidewalk Prophets. So Smile speaks to making joy a priority. Whether you're on the pinnacle of a mountain, in a valley of deep despair, or facing the trials of every day, God's love is all around us, and that's reason enough to get up and smile. After all, the more you laugh, the more you heal the heart. My name's Dave Fry from Sidewalk Prophets, and that's the story behind our song, Smile.

0: is making you smile today. I love these next two guys. You've heard them worship for decades, and they pick a song from decades ago to remake, and it sounds marvelous. Here are the Shanes to introduce Creed.
1: Hey guys, Shane here.
2: And Shane.
1: Okay, the single Creed. Okay, this isn't our song, or even a new song.
2: It's an older song.
1: It's an old song.
2: Rich Mullins. Oh my gosh, and I'm so excited.
1: Yeah.
2: In high school, I remember hearing this song that united us.
1: Yeah.
2: Around the truths of God, like the pillars of faith. That God was real. He came. He sent his son. Jesus died, rose again, ascended to heaven. He rules and he reigns. He's coming back. All these things that we just bank our lives on. Yeah. And I love the lyric, and I always have loved the lyric in this song. I did not make it. It is making me. And so the scriptures tell us how to live.
1: Yeah.
2: They tell us who God is and who we are to be in response of that. And so, y'all, so excited about Creed. Hope you enjoy it.
1: Yeah.

new rendition of Creed, a song that was released by Rich Mullins back in 1993 with Bandkind on the air. A Liturgy, a Legacy, and a Ragamuffin Band was such a special album to me. And Shane and Shane are right. It was an album that unified us. It was a special, special song. Another song called Common Creed from Wes King came out just 2 years later, not even 2 years later, and has a lot of musical similarities. Here's a throwback track with Bandkind on the air and Wes King.

0: is a common creed.
1: A throwback track with Wes King and Vankind on the air, going back to 1995. Common creed. I remember when that song was brand new. Such a great tune. Well, summer is winding down. I hate to even say that, but it is time to re-up on those things that maybe we've let slide during the summer. I got a visual of a slip and slide. Maybe there's things in our lives that we let slip and slide as we need to emotionally bring those back. Amen. I am doing that right now, and I pray that you are too. Be encouraged as you're wrangling in those things that you want to get back on top of for the fall. You know, every time, every place that we've been, even on the slip and slide in life, right? God has been there. And I want to encourage you right now to know that He is ready to encourage you with His great words in the Bible, His love and His strength. That lyric said, it's a call to arms, it's a call to faith, it's a call to sound the alarm. There's no time to lose and no time to waste. Let's join together in this. We go back to the music with a very vulnerable lyric from Chad Mattson of Unspoken. Here's You've Always Been.

0: been.
1: Chad Manson always delivering a vulnerable lyric.
0: Thank you, Jesus.
1: And live, they are phenomenal.
0: You've always been.
1: Great band. They do some fun live shows. If they are near you, make sure you go to that concert. Unspoken, really fun stuff and such great lyrics. And Chad Manson talks about his early years and fighting the addictions that he's gone through. That's kind of what we were talking about at the end of West King Common Creed. We're focusing on re-upping for the fall, right? And getting back on track. So I want to encourage you in that. I'm Nick, and you're listening to Bandkind on the Air, and I have more great music coming up for you and a little bit of music for me right after this.
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4: You've turned on the light. Today we'll have a few morning clouds, otherwise mostly sunny, with highs at 75. Tonight, mostly clear skies, with lows at 54. And tomorrow, a mixture of sun and clouds, with highs at 79. God bless you. 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
1: Hi, I'm Nick. So glad to be focusing in on Psalm 23 as we have the opportunity to reset our day and maybe even our faith with some great songs. Meredith Andrews coming up with Faith and Wonder, Hillsong Wonder, and we'll hear Echo Holy from Red Rocks Worship. Also an encouraging word coming to you in the mix of Psalm 23. We start with verses 1 and 2. It says, "The Lord is my shepherd. I lack nothing. He makes me lie down in green pastures. He leads me beside quiet waters." Here's Faith and Wonder from Meredith Andrews with Bandkind on the air.

0: Psalm 23, 5. You prepare a table before me in the presence of my enemies. You anoint my head with oil. My cup overflows.
1: Hey guys, this is Corey with Red Rocks Worship. When we wrote Echo Holy, we wanted to create a moment where people could put their eyes off of everything else in the world and put them on Jesus, the author and perfecter of our faith. We're literally joining a song that has been sung for all of time. Holy, holy, holy is the Lord God Almighty. So listen and sing with us and join all of creation in singing that.

Psalm 23, verse 6, surely your goodness and love will follow me all the days of my life, and I will dwell in the house of the Lord forever.

Welcome to the Nonstop Worship Block. Three songs, three verses of scripture, and an encouraging word, an opportunity to reset your day and maybe even your faith. And I want to say thank you to Corey from Red Rocks Worship for that encouraging word. Thank you so much for joining us. My name is Nick, and I have more with Bandkind on the air coming up. You heard from Taya in that song from Hillsong called Wonder. We'll hear her next hour. Reach out to us, music@bandkind.com. And maybe your song, your favorite artist, or your comment will end up on the show. music@bandkind.com. A quick track from Rich Mullins takes us into another set of music with all the Macs. Mac Powell, Mac Brock, and Toby Mac. They're all coming up next with Bandkind on the air with Nick.

0: thank you for listening to Bandkind on the air. Tell a friend about the show and the station and reach out to me on Facebook. Nick Bandkind. Just spell Nick, N-I-K. I look forward to hearing from you. And it's time for a clue. My Nick Pick artist wrote a song in 2002 about making a choice to still believe in God, even after he lost his first wife to cancer shortly after they were married.
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0: Welcome to Bandkind on the air. Hi, I'm your host, Nick, and I'm so glad to be playing lots of great music for you. Hope you love that little interlude from Rich Mullins. We heard the rendition of Creed, originally released from Rich Mullins on a Liturgy, Legacy, and Ragamuffin band back in the 1990s. Shane and Shane are right. It was an album that unified us as they've reimagined that track. We begin our back-to-back Macs in Mac Powell, Toby Mac, and Mac Brock with Bandkind on the air with Nick.
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4: I Love Jesus really is a song about us all being reminded of the simple gospel truth that Jesus came to this world to save us from our sin, died on a cross, and rose from the grave on the third day so that we could have the hope of salvation. This song is a song that I hope people can tap their feet to, clap their hands to, and sing along with, but mostly to be reminded of God's love for us and us loving Jesus for what he's done for us.

0: Mac Powell, as he is the recipient of the Rich Mullins Radio Impact Award. A big congratulations to Mac Powell and Third Day. I will say that I believed that that band, Third Day, had an impact from the very beginning as I was programming music back in Maine in the early 1990s. And I remember having a conversation with Mac Powell then saying, I want to play your music in Maine. And he said, that radio station under my programming was the first station outside of the state of Georgia to play Third Day music. What an honor then. And you might remember, too, that Third Day toured with Rich Mullins. And it was Mac that introduced me to Rich Mullins. It was a very special opportunity to tell Rich how much his music was impacting the nation and me personally. I hope the music is impacting you personally here with Bandkind on the Air. And a song coming up next, written by Toby Mac, is very personal. As a matter of fact, he wrote it about the daily grind of being a miner in the state of Virginia. His grandfather was a miner. And if you've seen this music video, you've seen Toby Mac depicting his grandfather in a black and white video. And I got choked up the first time I saw it when he blew out the candle. Life is precious. If you're feeling like the candle is barely burning today, know that God is with you. Here's Good Words in a song called Promised Land from Toby Mac.
1: I wrote the song Promised Land with my good friend Adam A.G. I shot the video as a coal miner in honor of my granddad, who was a miner from West Virginia. And my dad grew up in a mining camp there. It was a hard life, a life where I imagine they must have really wondered, where in the world is our promised land? And I know with everything that we're walking through these days, man, you might be wondering that same.

but a relationship with the King that loves us deeply. It turns from where's my promised land to you're my promised land. Maybe the promised land that we're looking for isn't a place at all, but a person named Jesus.

0: Toby Mac, Promised Land, a song he wrote depicting his grandfather who was a miner in Virginia. That music video is out wherever you watch music videos, a great black and white rendition. Toby Mac actually acts playing his grandfather in that daily grind of what it's like to be alone and do the work. And I think that that could be translated into what you're doing in your family today, what you're doing in your job, what you're doing in your church. Keep that candle burning, to borrow a phrase from Point of Grace, and know that God is with you as you go forward. Wrapping up our three back-to-back Mac tracks in Mac Powell, Toby Mac, and now Mac Brock. We talked about Mac Brock being one of the front runners of Elevation Worship before signing a solo record deal with Capitol Christian Music Group. And Greater Things chronicles that time. Here's Mac Brock, Greater Things with Bandkind on the air.
1: So the story behind Greater Things is I just really wanted to write a song that declared God's faithfulness and how no matter what season we're in, no matter what we might be walking through, God never changes. He's always right there with us. He's always walking ahead of us. He's always guarding our back. And we can just rest in that fact that he is always looking out for what's best for his children.

0: greater things. Love that song from him. Hi, I'm Nick. I'm glad to be spending my time with you. I do want to encourage you to check out bandkind.com. I have a great interview with Mac Brock. He talks about writing worship and having the opportunity to use words to bless people. And they have received quite a blessing as one of the children they were fostering has officially taken on the Brock name. It is an amazing gift to have an adoption finalized. Amen. If you are a believer in Jesus, know that your adoption is finalized by Jesus at the cross. Welcome to the family. Jordan Felice is coming up next as we praise God for all this good that he has done on our behalf at the cross. Praise God for that is Nick.
1: That's why I'm leaning on Jesus.
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0: and Evelyn,
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6: 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I'm so glad you're here. Jordan Felice has a song called Thank God for That, and it's here with Bandkind on the Air.
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16: 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I'm so glad to be playing lots of great music for you.
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16: We wrapped up last hour with Max, all the Max, Mac Brock, Mac Powell, and Toby Mac, as we played a three-song Mac spin. Coming up, we'll have Mercy Me, also Riley Clemens, and her collaboration with Crowder, Leaning on You. I'm so glad you're here listening to all this great music. In 2001, there was an album called Almost There from Mercy Me. Bless me indeed. The song of Jabez was inspiration around the industry, as the story of Jabez in the Bible is chronicled literally in 1 Chronicles 4:10. Where Jabez called out to the Lord of Israel, "If you would only greatly bless me and expand my territory, may your hand be with me and keep me from harm." Another translation says, "May your power go with me. May your hand be with me. Keep me from harm so it will not cause me pain." That was the end of his prayer. And the next sentence is powerful. God granted his request. And here's a song to remind us of that scripture and that truth and that answered prayer in 2 Chronicles. Here's Mercy Me.

0: Mercy me, bless me indeed. The song of Jabez, or Jabez, from 1 Chronicles 4:10. It's always amazing to me where these songs come from. And here with Bandkind on the Air, we aim to tell you about these songs, the stories behind them, so that you can understand the lyrics in a deeper way, and even the artists in a deeper way as well. Coming up next, we'll hear the voice of Riley Clemens in two songs. One, a collaboration with Crowder called I'm Leaning on You. First, it's Jesus Cries. And of course, that's another reference to Scripture. The shortest verse in the Bible, Jesus wept, comes to us from John 11:35. And the context of it was Jesus seeing someone else weeping, and he was moved in the spirit and troubled. I heard someone say recently that, isn't it interesting? God could have created tears to come out of any part of our body, and yet it's right there in our eyes where people are looking at us, where we can be moved face to face. And sometimes we hide our face. But Jesus knows and sees all our tears. Here's Riley Clemens.
1: A few years ago, I walked through one of the most pivotal moments in my journey with Jesus and my faith after the loss of my Aunt Sharon to cancer. For as long as I can remember, honestly, since I was a kid, I've been drawn to the Bible verse John 11:35, famously known in the Bible as the shortest verse, which is Jesus wept. But as I walked through that grief and sadness with my family, that verse took on a whole new meaning in my life as I found that I took so much comfort in knowing that Jesus, the glorified Son of God, is also Jesus, the man of sorrows, who is no stranger to pain, suffering, and tears. I hope this song reminds you, and whatever it is that you're walking through, that you are not alone in it. The same Jesus who weeps with me and my family, the same Jesus who weeps over the tomb of Lazarus, is the same Jesus who weeps with you in the middle of your sadness and grief and heartbreak. You are not alone. He is with you, he is for you, and he loves you so much.

hope you love that song from Riley Clemens. Coming out of John 11:35, the shortest verse in the Bible, Jesus wept. Riley Clemens collaborates with Crowder on this next song called I'm Leaning on You. I thought these songs went so well together, as weeping brings empathy, and knowing that Jesus wept and knowing that we can lean on him is a gift. Here's Crowder and Riley Clemens with Bandkind on the air. And Nick.

I'm Leaning on You, Riley Clemens and Crowder. What a great collaboration. And speaking of collaboration, life together is very hard sometimes. Casting Crowns, Mark Hall and Bernie Herms. You might know Bernie as the husband of Natalie Grant. What a beautiful song this is, and a reminder. Well, I will let the lyrics speak for themselves. This song can be found on the Life Songs, a celebration of the first 20 years. Broken together from Casting Crowns first hit YouTube in the video form in 2014 and impacted people across the nation. In 2023, they've remastered and remixed and re-released the song Casting Crowns in an album that spans the 20 years of Casting Crowns. What do

0: together.
1: Broken together. Powerful lyrics in that song. We're going to give thanks to God, and there's so many reasons to do that. Stay tuned for this next set of music. We'll have Elevation Worship, 1 Million Reasons, music from Taya, as promised, Gonna Be Good, and Counting My Blessings from Seth Schleter. 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
2: You've turned on the light. Today we'll have a few morning clouds, otherwise mostly sunny, with highs at 75. Tonight, mostly clear skies, with lows at 54. And tomorrow, a mixture of sun and clouds, with highs at 79. 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
3: There's an old fairy tale about two brothers who grew up together. One of the brothers left home and lived a life so evil that a magician turned him into a wolf. One time, the other brother was walking through the forest and was confronted by that wolf. Instead of fighting, the brother looked steadily at the wolf with love and compassion. Gradually, the wolf's features were changed back to the lost brother. Gazing at evil wolves with love and compassion. That's what Jesus did for us. And because he did, we can do it for others. Change doesn't happen with rejection and condemnation. Love and compassion, on the other hand, will often do the trick. I'm Steve Brown. You think about that. Share what you just heard with a friend. Go to youthinkaboutthat.com.
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1: Hi, I'm Nick with BandKind, and I'm your host with BandKind on the air. We'd love to hear what songs you want to hear or what artists that you'd like to hear from. You can email us at music@bandkind.com. We look forward to hearing from you. Thank you so much for joining us. Coming up in October, those the Dove Awards in Music City. One of our artists, Seth Schleter, is in this next music set as we begin to count our blessings. And I know some of you are counting your blessings that summer is coming to a close. Others of you are saying, whoa, where did my summer go? Or maybe both of those things simultaneously. Either way, I want us to take a moment to count our blessings. We'll start with Elevation Worship. We'll hear a song from Taya called Gonna Be Good as we celebrate the good things that God has done for us with BandKind on the air.
5: Miracles come in all shapes and sizes. Some you can easily see. Others are easy to overlook, like the 22,000 breaths we take every single day, or the fact that you opened your eyes this morning, or the time that friend's text showed up at just the right moment to encourage you after what felt like a crippling heartache. That wasn't a coincidence. That was the miracle of God's healing touch. The last meal you ate was a gift. Your kids' laughter at bedtime last night was a gift. The ability to hear my voice in this music right now is a miracle of God's artistic creation in each of us. My point is, it's impossible to measure how many miracles surround us all the time. But taking inventory of the kindness of God is one of the greatest ways to fill our hearts with gratitude. It's hard to not smile or well up with thankfulness when you think of how many blessings are overflowing in your life. So I hope our song Million Little Miracles helps you start to count them all, or at least try. And as you do, I pray you're reminded what a gift the grace of God is.

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1: Classic God, it's a song that I didn't know that I would need in this season, but I am totally grasping onto it like nothing else. It's a song about surrender and trust, which I think is a theme of my life, if I'm being honest. Remind me that even though I may not know what's coming up next, He does, and that I'm to look up and see the care and the attention, not just that God has put into creating, but the continued care that He has for His creation. That if He gives birds a place to rest their head and food, and they don't gather and they don't sow and put things away in barns, how much more does my Heavenly Father know what I need? How much more will He provide for me? And it's kind of that revelation of the much more, you know, how much more does God know what I need before I would even ask? And I pray that it would just cause us to look up, that it would cause all of our hearts, mine included, to not worry, to not be concerned with trying to get all my needs met, but that I would steep my life in God reality, and which I think is part of the key of looking up and looking at the birds and looking around and seeing God's care and realizing that I too can be careless in the care of God, and I can trust God. He doesn't change. He's the same yesterday, today, and forever. And so He is still going to be the God who cares for us. And we get to be kids and we get to trust Him and just respond to God's giving. So that's kind of the heart behind the song. And I'm so grateful for the message myself in the season that I'm in as a new mom heading into this year with so much unknown, but God knows and He has got it all under control. So all we get to do is sit back and praise Him and thank Him in advance.

love Taya. We had a great conversation at bandkind.com. I'd love for you to check out that video, that interview. We talk about all things good and God. That's going to be good. Full interviews with many artists, including Taya, up now at bandkind.com. And make sure you follow us on Facebook. You can reach out to me by searching Nick Bandkind. Just spell Nick, N-I-K. We go back to the music with one of the Dove-nominated artists for the October Dove Awards, hosted by Torrin Wells. Here's that debut single from Seth Schleter with Bandkind on the air. It's like you.

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2: Hey, what's up? This is Forrest Frank.
3: God had just sent me through this arena tour, so I just felt the need to pause and say, hey, God, here's everything. If you want me to never drop music again, that's okay. If you want me to tour all the time, that's okay. Like, whatever you want for me, I will do it. But I need to hear you. Lord, direct my compass. So my pastor challenged me and my buddy Noah to, in tandem, do a 30-day journal challenge. Long story short, I felt like God was saying, hey, I want you to start documenting everything, specifically with music, literally in the journal, like, God, practically, what does this mean? And I'm like, okay, I got to get camera equipment. I got to get blah, blah, blah. I'm ready to go. I'm ready to launch this thing where I start documenting my musical journey and I break my back. And what's crazy about this, I happened to crash right in front of the Ring camera and we caught it on video. That's already super weird. I'm like, I can't believe we caught this on video. Next, I'm tears falling to my face, screaming in agony, and yet I'm overwhelmed with the presence of the Holy Spirit. I felt like God was going to do something good because he's always doing something good. So I find out that I break my back in multiple spots. I'm out. You saw the footage. I'm like, okay, I'm going to be here for who knows how long, months. And because I had all my camera equipment set up, I told Grace to go downstairs and just grab my gear. Like, hey, girl, grab this, bring it upstairs. So she brings it upstairs. So then I make God's got my back. At this point in the timeline, I'm already thinking, oh, this is a miracle. I just captured making a whole song. It's a proclamation of joy in the midst of a trial. And that could have been it. He could have ended it there. On the post for God's Got My Back, the caption was turning lemons into lemonade. Well, I'm talking to my friends, I'm talking to my pastor. I'm like, I think this is it. I think this is what the journal was about, capturing the real thing. And So then that song happens. I'm getting emotional right now, just overwhelmed with the Holy Spirit. That song comes out and is doing what it's doing.

0: This is Forrest Frank.
1: Like, that was the miracle. My back is completely recovered. I used to be depressed. I used to be insecure. I used to be full of anxiety. I was not this person. I gave my life to Jesus, and he changed everything. Give your life to him holistically. God bless you guys. Peace.
2: 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My Nick Pick artist began singing worship by borrowing his college roommate's guitar. 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
2: 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I had an incredible opportunity to talk with Mike Donaghy at bandkind.com. I hope you check that out. We did a little show and tell thing. It was so fun. And the song Invited is their single that takes us back for 10th Avenue North. Mike Donaghy says that when he reads scripture, it leaves him with the impression that God has a heart of invitation.

a single from 10th Avenue North. There was a collaboration that came out with a girl that was on tour as a part of the Diversity Band with Toby Mac and a worship leader at Church of the City. Chris McClarney and Holland collaborate on I'm Listening with Bandkind on the Air.

A beautiful collaboration with Holland and worship leader Chris McClarney. Coming up next, one of my favorite collaborations. It's so emotive, so beautiful, by two artists that feel deeply about the things of God in their life and their music. It's called A Place Called Earth. And they took the opportunity to record this song live at the historic Ryman Auditorium.

0: John Foreman and Lauren Daigle. Can I call that an epic collaboration?
1: John Foreman
0: at a historic Ryman Auditorium, and it just has a way about it, making music wrap around you. A Place Called Earth. I love that collaboration. Hi, I'm Nick. And speaking of Lauren Daigle, she and I had a great opportunity to talk about her being on the road, about her relationship with co-writers, especially her latest co-writer in Ellie Holcomb.

0: You can watch my full interview with Lauren Daigle up now at bandkind.com. And it's time for a clue. My nitpick artist had parents that took out a loan to buy him a beautiful guitar so he could start writing songs.
1: The nitpick is next.
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0: Thanks for joining us this week. Let's review the clues. My nitpick artist wrote a song in 2002 about making a choice to still believe in God, even after he lost his first wife to cancer shortly after they were married. My nitpick artist's mom and dad, Tom and Terry, were barely scraping by on a minister's salary, but they saw that their son had a talent of singing songs to the Lord. Their son was borrowing a guitar from his college roommate to sing worship on campus. And one special Christmas morning, my nitpick artist saw something wrapped underneath the tree. It was his very own guitar. His mom and dad had taken out a loan to buy him this guitar, and he began to write more songs for the Lord. If you saw the film I Still Believe, then you know who my nitpick artist is. His name is Jeremy Camp. You guessed that, didn't you? Band Kind on the air.
4: The record I thought was written. I was done, had plenty of songs, but something felt missing. And so I remember thinking through the theme of this record, which was really about surrender. Hey, what's up? This is Jeremy Camp, and you're listening to my song, No Survivors.

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their faith. But you were with them in the fire, and they walked out the next day. And Daniel met a lion because he chose to pray. But you shut the mouth of that lion, and he walked out the next day.

0: You've turned on the light. Tonight, mostly clear skies with lows in the mid-50s.
1: A foggy Saturday morning ahead, a sunny day, highs in the mid-70s. Overnight, mostly clear skies, lows in the lower 50s.
0: 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We pray you have a very blessed Friday night. Keep listening to the light and keep shining for Jesus.
2: This is Max Lucado. God sees the needs of tomorrow and accordingly creates the training of today. He did so with Agnes. As a young girl, she was on fire for her faith. She left her home, her family, and country and became a missionary. She gave God everything. And God gave her a test, loneliness. She felt as if God had left her. On and off for 50 years, she battled a secret pain. Only late in life did she come to see her suffering as a way to understand the hungry, the naked, the homeless, the crippled, the blind, the lepers, all the people who feel unwanted. It was only then that Agnes, or Mother Teresa, saw her test as part of her call. Your test is a part of your call as well. This is Max Lucado.
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0: and Evelyn
1: will see you there. 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
3: 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Many Moroccans, including government officials and law enforcement, have never engaged with a Christian before. 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

0: turned on the light. Tonight we'll have mostly clear skies with lows at 54. Tomorrow, a mixture of sun and clouds with highs at 79. And tomorrow night, showers with light to moderate winds with lows at 64. God bless you. 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

0: Welcome back, my friends. So glad you're here. Got a big show coming up today. 16 comedians. Wow, that's like a baker's dozen with three more. Yeah, that's so much more precise. Anyway, let's get it started. Here's Tim Hawkins.
1: 40 years ago, we put a man on the moon. We did. Well, we didn't. But some guy did. Wouldn't you hate to be that guy who actually put a man on the moon? That's pressure right there. You know his wife used that on him a time or two. Hey, Mr. Man on the Moon, you forgot my birthday again. Hey, Larry Lunar, you think you could put a dish away every once in a while? They didn't teach you that in rocket science class? Okay, just checking. Hey, Captain Outer Space, this is how us Earthlings put the cap back on the toothpaste. T-minus 10, 9, 8, 7. This guy who put a man on the moon, you know. You know he tried to use that. His wife was having no part of that. Like, after work, he wants to take a nap. Goes and lays down. Why are you tired? Look, I put a man on the moon today. Oh, really? What did I put? I put away clean clothes for 4 hours. I put up curtain rods you should have done 3 weeks ago. I put off my hair appointment to pick up your mother for her hair appointment. I put up with a 10-year-old with an attitude, a 5-year-old put a bar of soap in the toilet, and a 2-year-old who somehow put half a bottle of ketchup in the cat's rear end. So forgive me. So forgive me if your little nap makes me put out. Well, I had to solve nuclear equations all day. Oh, you did? Solve this equation. Child A and Child B are fighting over Child A's toy. You're not sure if Child A was playing with a toy, or Child B was playing with a toy, and Child A's just being a control freak. You hadn't seen him play with that toy in 2 years. They're fighting over it, flies over, hits Child C in the face, who's screaming and bleeding. Solve that.
2: My dad's the only Asian man I'd ever seen before I went to Korea. So I'd always pick him out of any crowd like that. Well, this reversed me on me in Korea. We got the plane, he walked 20 feet away, and I just lost him. Just... I found him like an hour later. And I'm like, Dad, don't leave me, man. They're talking to me. The next day in Korea, I'm waiting on a bus, just minding my own business. This American girl walked up. All the Korean people she can pull out of the crowd, she pulls me out of the crowd and goes, is this the busy that goesy downy towny? I just looked at her and said, I reckon so.
3: You know what's weird? You just can't buy a phone anymore. Like when you move in, you just can't have a phone put in your home anymore. I'm moving in, and because of all this high-tech stuff, I gotta get a phone line, a fax line, a computer line. The 3 phone lines, he's getting up to leave, he's packing up his toolbox. I go, pal, which one's the phone? He goes, I don't know. I go, I don't know where to plug the phone in. What's the number? He goes, well, why don't you plug a phone into all 3 jacks? I'm gonna go outside and check the lines. I'll call one of the phones. You pick it up, I'll tell you what that number is. That'll be your phone. Great idea, get out there. Guy's out there like 15 minutes. I'm looking at the phones like it's 3-card Monty. Finally, one of them comes up. I pick it up. Telemarketer. Ever get those telemarketers calling you? I get a call the other day from a guy trying to sell me life insurance on the phone. How lazy is that? They don't even come to your house to bother you anymore. He says, we have a special offer just for you. Right. Like, if I hang up, he doesn't got to call nobody else. Hey, boss, the guy hung up.
4: All right, go on home. We'll try somebody else tomorrow.
3: I go, okay, listen, I got some time to kill. Give me the pitch. He goes, okay, here's the deal. You send us $55.92 a month for the rest of your life. And when you're dead, we'll send you $1,000,000. What kind of deal is that? I'll be dead. I won't need any money. Then he goes, listen to this. Oh, we'll send the money to your wife. No! No! See, let me explain something. That would not be insurance. That would be an incentive program. I'm worth $1,000,000 dead. My whole life changes. Every night dinner is a big lump of lard. Eat it, fat boy. It's good for ya. Those aren't chest pains. Get up and jog a little. Let's go.
5: I have a Scottish Terrier named Rocky. Lou Scotty. What a shock, right? Dogs, though, who greets you like a dog, right? Don't you love dogs? You come home, who's going to greet you like, where you been? Where you been? Go like that. Go like that. I love that. I love that. Go. Oh, oh, right there. Oh, yeah. I can never understand, too. You blow in a dog's face, he hates that, right? You ever do that? Go, come here, boy. Hey, don't do that, man. Don't do that. I'll bite you, right? But you do 85 on the highway. They love sticking their head out the window. I never understood that there. It's the truth about dogs. But you know what's great about a dog? He does that. He greets you. He gets all excited. Now, say you walk out of the house. You come back 5 minutes later. He does it all over again. Like he hasn't seen you for 6 weeks. Where you been? Where you been?
6: I grew up in a normal family. My dad was a great dad. My mom was a great mom. My sister was there. But that was about... the last time anything normal happened to me, because when I grew up, I knew from the looks of my parents right off the bat that I grew up in a normal situation, but I was adding a joker to the deck, you know what I'm saying? Because I had questions in my mind that couldn't be answered. I would look at my mom, and man, my mom would say things that to me seemed so obscure and so strange. You know, she would say, don't play with those arrows, they'll poke your eye out. Don't play with that stick, it'll poke your eye out. And I was only 6 years old, but to me, I'm thinking, you can't poke your eye out with a stick. You can poke it in. You know, poke it out, you gotta run it up through your nose, up like this. And I would ask her questions. I mean, little bitty kid, but things seemed so different to me. And I was 6, 7 years old, and I was thinking of things like, why is a chicken the only animal we can eat before it's born and after it's dead? Mama, why does our garbage always weigh more than our groceries did? Daddy, what is it about being at a stoplight that makes everybody want to pick their nose? You know? And these were things that, to me, seemed like questions that needed to be asked. I asked my dad one time, I said, hey, when it rains, why don't the sheep shrink? These were things that I would think about.
0: Andy Andrews. And before that, we heard from Jim Labriola from Bananas, Jeff Jenna, Henry Cho, and Tim Hawkins. And we're just getting started. Rick Roberts is coming up. Joby Sad, Taylor Mason, John Branion, Cleto Rodriguez, Nazareth, Johnny W., Ron Pearson, Anita Renfro, Keith Alberstadt, and Jeff Allen. 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
8: 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And it goes like this. You too, be patient and stand firm, because the Lord is coming near.
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0: When I woke up, I was so tired. 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
1: You're sneaky.
0: Picked up my shaving cream, thought it was deodorant. Now what am I gonna do? Might as well shave my armpit. Save time later. Ding, ding. What? I'm busy. I'm in an important meeting right now with some important people from a television, from some people from a TV show. I'm shaving my armpit. My sister, she's always bugging me.
1: What are you doing? That sounds like something you'd do.
0: I was putting on some deodorant, and my spray nozzle stuck. Has that ever happened to you? Just wouldn't shut off. I'm like, oh great, what am I gonna do? I'm calling people in my building. You know, hey, you want some free deodorant? That's free, but you better hurry. Yeah, it's getting weaker. I'm pulling shirts off the floor, just spraying the armpits. I finally just started staring at it after a while. I'm getting dizzy. I should probably open a window. I finally let it empty, and it wouldn't shut off, it just kept going. So I finally just let the rest of it empty into a jelly jar that I had in the fridge. So, yeah, now I put my deodorant on with a butter knife. My roommate's like, I can't believe it's not butter. Whenever I go over to somebody's house, you know, somebody invites you over to the place, something always happens. I always spill something on their carpet. You know, I accidentally step on their pet. Oh, yeah, this is a nice place. I'm afraid to go inside. As soon as I get there, you know, people are like, you know, like people are like, oh, he's here, he's here. Come on in, let me give you the tour. I don't think it's a very good idea. I understand people, they want to show you every nook and cranny of their house. Look, I'm not a decorator, you're not Elvis. What do I want to see the house for? You know what I mean? They want to show you every room. Just show me the toys. I don't care about your place. You gotta say that, you have to pretend like you're interested. But, you know, I understand, you know, it's like it's always a bunch of empty rooms, nobody's in there, nobody's doing anything. Who wants to see that? You know, they always have that one door, like, I don't want you to go in there, there's a mess. Well, that's the one room I wanna look in. They're hiding something. One of us has gotta get in. You know, try to make it look like an accident. I told you not to go in there. I was looking for the bathroom.

0: learned how to play when I was a kid with my grandma. She taught me all the, what's called stride piano. She said, if you learn how to play like this, you'll be the hit of every party. I got hit at every party. I'll tell you what New Jersey's got over everybody in the states, except the state of Oregon. No self-serve at the gas pump in New Jersey. No self-serve. By law, you pull in a Geo Metro. Guy says, may I help you? You say, yes, fill me up. He gets a thimble, fills up the Geo, you're gone. Anywhere else in the country, like here in Ohio, it's all self-serve. All those questions on the readout, I'm not that smart. I'm center of the bell curve. All those questions, it's like taking an exam, man. It's an, you know, it's a test. Do you want to pay inside or out here? No. Some kind of test. Do you want to pay cash or credit? No. I start looking at the guy next to me just to see what to do. Then I hear over the intercom, pump number 6, keep your eyes on your own pump, please. I've driven that Geo everywhere, boy, all over the country. I love the state. I love license plates. I collect them, you know, New Hampshire, on their license plate, it says, live free or die. Whoa. Compared to Wisconsin, which is eat cheese or die. Signs on the road as you go north, Route 51 ends, Highway 51 ends, life as you know it ends. Small animals running out, go back, go back! You turn on the radio, you know, there'll be a public stoning in Madison today at 4. Wow! Get me out of here. Then there's the Carolinas. On North Carolina, on their license plate, it says, first in flight. They're still celebrating 1903. First in flight. I guess everybody was happy in 1903. Man can fly. Man broke the rules. Man can fly. What a great thing. Everybody in the world's happy now because man can fly, except the Chinese. The Chinese aren't happy because they just finished building this giant wall all the way around their country to keep people out. The Geo Metro, that's a three-cylinder car. A three-cylinder car. You couldn't kill somebody with a three-cylinder car. You can maybe nudge somebody to death. One time I gave a guy a bad rash right there. That's the best I've ever done. The Geo Metro is the only car I know you can sit in the front seat and touch every window in the car all the way around. That's the Geo Metro. It's the only car I know you can be on the expressway, swerve back and forth, never leave your own lane.
1: 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And before that, also from Bananas, Joby Sad. And also from Bananas, Rick Roberts from the great Bananas television program. 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
1: I bought our last vacuum cleaner from an infomercial. He did it. I didn't mean to, but it said, order now. So I'm like, okay. And it's the world's most powerful vacuum cleaner. How do I know that? It said so on the infomercial. And it was mesmerizing. I'm up at 3 o'clock in the morning because that's when really good infomercials are on. And I'm glued to the television set watching this infomercial. And they got this vacuum cleaner. They're running it all over the studio. And the voice is going, this is the world's most powerful vacuum cleaner. Look at the job it's doing on these quarters. A stack of quarters. They're just sucking them up. And I'm at home going, yes. Yes, we've got so much money laying around on the carpeting. We have no idea how to get cash out of the shag. They picked up a bowling ball with a... I've been using those three holes in the top of mine. Totally unnecessary. And have you noticed no matter how powerful your vacuum cleaner is, there's always that one little piece of white fuzz on the carpet. You're using it, you're like...

0: that had been a quarter, I'd have got it. Money on the carpet. Our vacuum cleaner has a light on the front of it, too. A headlight. Front of our vacuum cleaner. Are there people in the universe that go, when the sun goes down, we vacuum? My wife explained it to me. She goes, no, it's because there's dirt in the corner that you can't see without a light. You can't see it. Then why are we vacuuming it?
1: You ever see those hardcore guys when you walk into the gym? You ever see them? They're like right there by the mirror. They're like, ah! You ever see them? Like, ah! I'm like, man, why are you yelling? You're only posing, you know what I'm saying? And they have like these wall-to-wall mirrors that show everything, everything. I had fat coming out of a place I didn't even know I had. And I didn't know that they had their own fitness lingo in the gym, because I'd never been to a gym before. And some guy came up to me and he goes, hey, little man, can you spot me? Brother, I'm broke. I have no money. I'm on the free week plan. I'm on a pass. I'm out here on Friday. And he ever worked out so hard, he started breathing funny? Some lady's all, Shamu, are you all right? I'm like, yeah, stop throwing water on me. Oh, man. My wife, she tells me all the time, she goes, my wife's real slim, and she goes to the gym all the time, and she tells me, go join water aerobics, it's fun. Go join water aerobics, it's fun. I join water aerobics. I was the only man in water aerobics. I think the youngest was like 92. There was so many old women in this class, I thought they were filming Cocoon 3. I'm like, man. What's going on here? I thought it was a scuba diving class, to be honest with you, with all the oxygen tanks around the pool. I mean, they had a scuba diver there. Someone had to go get the teeth that fell in the water. I'll never forget, I was on the treadmill dying, and she came up to me and she goes, Mr. Rodriguez, after this workout, you're gonna keep hearing that one little word in your head. Skinny. Let me show you my response. Are you crazy? The only word I'm gonna hear after this workout is clear. Clear. Because I'm dying, that's why. Oh my gosh, and it's so funny because they always try to get you to sign up, you know, for like 10 years. You know what I'm saying? They give you, like, they expect you to have $3,000 and a firstborn the next day to pay for it, you know? And I was hiding from the trainers, and I went to go hide in this one aerobics class, a regular aerobics class, and they were standing there, so I blended in. And they were asking them, the instructor said, what did you have for lunch? And they asked this skinny girl to look like this. What did you have for lunch? She said, I had one slice of pizza. They made her run 5 miles.

0: just bicyclists, not a Harley Davidson. Those bicyclists are matching. He was so skinny, his spandex were baggy. And he looked angry, but it's not angry, it's just because when you don't have fat in your, you need 15% of fat in your face to look happy. Believe me, you need that. That fat is good, keep it on your face. And he was eating this recycled stucco, what do you call them, just rice cake. And they always want you to hear what they're ordering because they're healthy. He goes, I'll have a carrot juice, that's all I'm having today. I'm eating, I'm not looking. And then he looks at me, and I kid you not, he looks at my burger, he goes, ew. I'm insecure, people, I'm like, excuse me? I'm looking at this. He goes, yeah, why don't you just go bite the cow? This is when I said, Lord Jesus, stay out of this. I'm not gonna turn the other cheek. This guy doesn't know anything about cheeks. He'd have no cheeks anywhere in his body.
1: It was my favorite awkward moment ever that a kid can experience is when everybody's sharing a story around the table, like a common experience. Oh yeah, my dad does that. You know, when your mom does this. And then you share a story and then you realize, this is only me. And that's what happened, you know. My buddy, his mom had packed his lunch, you know, some fruit. You know, it's like a fruit tray. You know, my buddy Timmy in eighth grade. So he's eating the fruit. And I notice he's not eating any of the apples. And I'm like, you don't want the apples? I'll eat the apples. He's like, yeah, I don't really like spicy food. What now? Well, you know, I like them sometimes. You know, but you get that little, whew, you get that little tingle in your throat and your tongue goes a little bit numb, you know. Apples. Timmy, I think you may be allergic to apples. It is eighth grade. I'm glad I was there. Or he's gonna go through life thinking that's what apples do. You know, you have a couple of apples, you black out. You wake up, you see the four horsemen of the apocalypse riding chickens. Apples are good.
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7: Now the Lord said, my burden is easy and my yoke is light. Unless you're single. Christian single is the hardest thing in the world, isn't it? Have you ever been to the singles group? Because there's always that one guy who's been there 15 years, never getting married because he's too busy looking for Bible Barbie. Hey, yuck it up, ladies. You're too busy looking for Missionary Ken. And I got news for you. If he's really a missionary, he doesn't drive a Corvette and a sports camper. If he's really a missionary, he drives a 1963 Dodge Dart with 287,000 miles on it. He's got to pull over every six blocks to add water to the radiator, but at least it has a fish on the back and a bumper sticker that reads, God provides. Actually, I've been married for 10 years this coming January to a Texan. Do we have any Texans in the house? Awesome. I love Texans. And guys, if you're single and meet a Texas lady, marry them. They are awesome. My wife is wonderful. Her name is Tanya Turner, and she's from Tiny, Texas. My wife, I call my wife 180 because she'll make a decision, and it's a prerogative to change your mind.

0: mind. But I call her 180 because she does it so fast. She'll walk in a room and go, honey, I'm going on a diet. Let's get ice cream. Like, pick a team and stick with it. And my wife, why is it when my wife goes on a diet, the whole house has to go on a diet? No one else in my family can eat because she is not buying food and she is not cooking food. 2 weeks into my wife's diet, I'm so weak and emaciated, I can't even speak. I just blink to the children, save yourselves. 3 weeks into my wife's diet, Kids in Africa start sponsoring me. 4 weeks into my wife's diet, my wife goes, honey, I lost 50 pounds. I'm like, yeah, 25 for Mike, and I have a bag. My wife went on a tofu diet. You know what tofu is? You know what tofu is? I figured it out. It's the inside of a futon. Tofu futon, you Chinese can't fool me. There's only one country in the world that doesn't like tofu, and that's England. Too much flavor. Tofu is one of China's biggest exports. You know why? They don't want that stuff either. Tofu is a Chinese word. It means spam. You know when my wife really changed and became 180 and started switching around all the time was the moment she got pregnant, man. Her sense of smell went berserk. She could smell everything and it all made her sick. My wife was 3 months pregnant sitting on the couch. She goes, I smell dirt. Get it out. I'm getting sick. I'm like, I don't know where it is. That's a true story. The very next day she goes, honey, I feel nauseous. I go, what's wrong? She goes, I feel sick. Two syllables, sick. I go, what's wrong? She goes, I smell the inside of my head. There's no air freshener for this. What am I supposed to do? Chew on a Tic Tac and blow in her ear? What do you do?
1: On this boat, I'm so excited. Have you noticed in your showers on this cruise boat, there is some sort of product called Elemis or Elemis. I don't even know how you pronounce it. Okay, those of you who've been to Nordstrom know this stuff is really expensive. But here, you get it for free while you're on the boat. Well, not free. You paid for it. But what I'm saying is, it's in big old things in your shower that you can squirt. So, if you've been to Nordstrom and you know how expensive it is, the next time you come on a ship, you'll do like I do and bring empty 8-ounce bottles. It takes exactly 67 squirts to fill an 8-ounce bottle. Don't ask me how I know. Some people call that mooching. I call that good stewardship.
2: I read a book years ago. Somebody gave it to me. It was called Road Less Traveled. I don't know if anybody's read it, but Scott Peck wrote it. And what he said about relationships in the book was that true love cannot even begin until there's conflict within the relationship. And what he meant by that was if you're sitting on the couch with your boyfriend or girlfriend and she says one night, you know, I want Chinese food for dinner. And the guy says, well, I want pizza. Now there's conflict. Now there's a chance for this relationship to grow and move forward into true love. Everything up to that moment was an illusion put there by God to keep the species going. It was a lie. And every adolescent, they float through the house. You watch these kids. My kid is just floating one day. I go, what are you so happy about? It's our 9th day, 4th hour anniversary. I wanted to send her money. She got them bathing without our help, you know. Well, it happened. One day, they were together long enough, the phone rings, it's his girlfriend. And I hand him the phone, and for 45 minutes, my son, my flesh and blood, is in the kitchen getting gutted like a trout. I don't know what she's saying, but he can't get a word in. But you won't let me talk. If I could just say, you won't, I didn't say that. She's lying to you. I didn't say that. You just, that's a lie. I didn't say, 45 minutes. Not that I was listening. Now I'm walking by, and our eyes meet, and I see my son, and he's tearing up, and he's in pain. And all I can think to say to him to comfort him as his father was, because you know a dad's got to have compassion. think I ooze compassion. And those of you who have had teenagers under your roof know it's like living with bad roommates. There comes a point where they don't think for a minute they need you for anything. And then they just start taking without permission and asking. I love grapes. I'm telling you, I love grapes. Did I mention I love grapes? Red grapes, I love them. I picked off 3 pounds, 3 pounds of them. Put them in the colander myself, all 3 pounds in the colander, individual, loose. Washed them in the sink, so when I got them wet, when I put them in the fridge, the cold air would hit them and make them crisp. Orbs of juice. Sweet. Dude, I love them. So now I go out and hit golf balls in the summer in Tennessee, 95 degrees, 90% humidity. I'm sweating. And I'm thinking as I'm driving home, I should get a Gatorade. But then I remember, no, I have grapes, orbs of juice. I'm salivating, pulling the driveway, and I'm coming up. And I go to the fridge, and I open it up, and it was, they're gone. My orbs. Coming down the hall is my son with a colander empty and one grape in his hand. One grape left out of 3 pounds. And I said, stop! Put the grape down and back away from the colander. He looks at me and goes, what? Tell me you didn't eat 3 pounds of grapes. Is that a lot? Well, if I were you, boy, I wouldn't stray too far from the bathroom. And the laughter you hear coming out of the hallway will be mine. Maniacal. Laughter. Is that a lot? That's a kid that came to me one day and he said he needed some space. I needed some space. Gave him my father's answer when I told him I needed space. My dad opened the front door and said, a lot of space out there, boy. And I could tell by the look on his face, wasn't quite what he had in mind. I said, what's up? He goes, well, we got the room down in the basement. It's all full of junk and stuff. I said, what if we clean it up and we make me a bedroom down there? I'd like to be down. And I said, you know what? That's cool. As long as you understand what that room is about. It's part of my house. You understand that? It's your room, but it's my house. You understand? Great. I understand. Okay. We do the room. We get it all constructed up, and it looks nice, and everything. Got a bathroom hooked up down there. I'm walking by a month later. I hear him on the phone. I am not making this up. My son says to his friend, finally got my own place. I ran to my wife. I said, that kid has no intention of ever leaving our home. He thinks he's got a condo down there. Told her, my wife, that's it. I'm freezing him out. That's it. I waited till December, and I sealed the vents in his room because I knew he'd never figure it out. Comes upstairs one day with an electric blanket and 200 feet of orange extension cord behind him. Hey, what's with the heat? I don't know. Talk to your homeowners association, condo boy.
3: 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Tim Hawkins, Henry Cho, Jeff Jenna, Jim Labriola, Andy Andrews, Rick Roberts, Joby Sad, Taylor Mason, John Brannion, Cleto Rodriguez, Nazareth, Johnny W., Ron Pearson, Anita Renfro, and Keith Alberstadt. 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

A very familiar voice in Southern gospel music for his entire lifetime. There's our friend Mark Bishop, great Kentucky gospel vocalist, and the old-time ancient sounds of Mark singing All My Tears. That has us underway for Front Porch Fellowship. Joe Mullins, glad you're here. Here's another one of my favorite voices that's been loved in Southern gospel and bluegrass music for his whole lifetime, leading his band Primitive Road after his 30 years with the Primitive Quartet. This is Jeff Tolbert.

the Hall of Fame voice of Larry Sparks. Sparks, a signature vocalist and guitar stylist for 60 years in bluegrass. That's a deep catalog cut from a few years back. Larry Sparks singing a tune entitled God Holds It All in His Hands. If you enjoy learning the story behind the songs and learning more about Bluegrass Hall of Fame members, I encourage you to find a podcast called Walls of Time. It's deep interviews with the best artists in bluegrass history, including a very recent episode, two-parter, by Larry Sparks. Joe Mullins with you. Sparks, very popular from his home state of Ohio. Ohio's where the Marshall family were located when their music ministry really fired up in the 1970s. The Marshall family influencing generations of bluegrass and bluegrass gospel artists, including the Isaacs. They receive a Distinguished Achievement Award this year from the International Bluegrass Music Association. Here's the Marshall family.

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1: You've turned on the light. Tonight we'll have mostly clear skies for lows at 54. Tomorrow, a mixture of sun and clouds with highs at 79. And tomorrow night, showers with light to moderate winds with lows at 64. God bless you. 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
2: 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They can't wait to tell everyone about it. But even though series villain Mayor Humdinger has tried to change his ways, he's still causing trouble. 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Some mild peril and bathroom humor pop up, but nothing too serious. 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
7: Maybe life hasn't turned out the way you planned. 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Dead ends aren't destinations. They're turning points. And God's path, it never stops short. His direction is clear. His promises never fail. And he's always leading you somewhere better. Somewhere filled with purpose, peace, and hope. So start moving. Love because he first loved you. Forgive because he's already forgiven you. Give because he's given you more than you could ever repay. The way forward is right in front of you. Step into it. No more delays.
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9: Keeping your eyes on what matters most, Jesus, the Light.

That's Hillary Scott of the Grand Ole Opry group Lady A. Hillary Scott and the Scott family hit big with an album produced by Ricky Skaggs some years ago, and it's had a recent revival. There's Hillary and Beautiful Messes on Front Porch Fellowship. Darren and Brooke Aldridge have a new album, a lot of classic cover songs from old-time tunes like I'll Wear a White Robe to a gospel classic, It'll Be Worth It After All, that the Spencers used to sing, to this tune that they found from Hillary Scott and her family. Here's Darren and Brooke Aldridge and Your Unfailing Love.

There's the great old-time sound of Dr. Ralph Stanley and the Clinch Mountain Boys. What a blessing the Stanley brothers enter the Country Music Hall of Fame after Ralph being one of the founding fathers of all things bluegrass. A young Keith Whitley there with Ralph and the Clinch Mountain Boys helping lead that quartet called They Won't Believe on Me. Gospel time on Front Porch Fellowship. We'll stay at the Bluegrass Hall of Fame and hear a beloved member who's still writing songs, Paul Williams, at age 91, is still delivering wonderful songs and showing up at bluegrass festivals as a special guest vocalist from time to time. Here's Paul from 30 years ago on a song called Ain't God Good.

0: There's Brother Paul Williams and his song, Ain't God Good? Yes, he is. I'm glad you're listening to Front Porch Fellowship. I'm Joe Mullins. Please stay right there.
1: You've turned on the light. Tonight we'll have mostly clear skies for lows at 54. Tomorrow, a mixture of sun and clouds with highs at 79. And tomorrow night, showers with light to moderate winds with lows at 64. God bless you. 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

0: There's the vocals of an Americana superstar, Miss Sierra Farrell. We wish her happy birthday this past week from Front Porch Fellowship. She was a guest of banjo great Tony Trischka. Tony and Sierra Farrell and that version of the classic Amazing Grace. I'm Joe Mullins. 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
4: 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You can scroll past people, tap a heart, send a quick text, and feel like you've stayed connected. But real life usually happens closer than that. It happens when a friend hears the strain in your voice, when you stay long enough to notice someone's not really okay, when a conversation turns honest because somebody made time to be there. Distance is easier. It feels safer, cleaner, less complicated. But it can also keep us from the kind of connection God knew we need. That's why His Word tells us not to drift from gathering, encouraging one another, and staying close. Because some things only happen up close. Comfort, prayer, strength, laughter, hope. The kind that reminds people they're not alone. 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

firmly rooted in the Bluegrass Music Hall of Fame on Front Porch Fellowship, the Country Gentlemen, from 1957 to 97, they made a lot of bluegrass history with the voice of Charlie Waller front and center, and leading the quartet right there, along with banjo great Bill Emerson. That's a tune called One Wide River. Joe Mullins in, and we have new music from a beloved Hall of Famer, not just a Bluegrass Hall of Fame member, but the Country Music Hall of Fame and the Gospel Music Hall of Fame. What a blessing to have a new track from the great Ricky Skaggs.

The great Ricky Skaggs at the Grand Ole Opry and all the Halls of Fame helping wrap up Front Porch Fellowship with brand new music. I'm Joe Mullins. God bless you.

0: you've turned on the light. Tonight we'll have mostly clear skies for lows of 54. Tomorrow, a mixture of sun and clouds with highs of 79. And tomorrow night, showers with light to moderate winds with lows of 64. God bless you. 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
1: With teeth chattering, knuckles white, and worry lines forming, it's the next adventure in Odyssey. 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And Sam fears next week's spelling bee in front of the entire school. 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
3: Welcome to Breakpoint, a daily look at an ever-changing culture through the lens of unchanging truth. For the Colson Center, I'm John Stone Street. A recent article by science writer Elizabeth Svoboda at the Wall Street Journal argued that an occasional 24-hour break is good for both mind and body. Here's what she wrote, quote, "These micro-retreats have proved so energizing, I now take a few each year. And science suggests such hiatuses, despite their brief duration, can renew enthusiasm and relieve mental exhaustion in potent ways. They're a welcome temporary escape from a chaotic and overclocked world," end quote. Now, this is not about getting away from reality, she explained. It's about getting into a better headspace. Because modern work involves so much jumping from one task to another without having time to properly focus, a regular break is a simple, constructive way to improve your life. Now, Christians and Jews might hear all this and think, congrats, you invented the Sabbath. Because thousands of years ago, of course, before anyone had ever done studies on rest or brain activity, Moses told God's people to take a day off every seven. But in fact, secular takes on life practices and rituals very often reflect the truths that the Bible has always proclaimed. Now, Svoboda learned to prize rest and time away as a mom with small kids. But everyone needs rest. This is especially difficult for Americans, who can have trouble even taking vacation, at least compared to our European counterparts. And we might blame our bosses for that, but even when we're given the chance, Americans simply aren't very good at rest. As Jay Dixit described in an article written a few years ago entitled "We're Doing Downtime Wrong," the habit of scrolling and streaming to so-called relax still requires the brain to focus, even if it's on irrelevant things. By contrast, Dixit noted, studies suggest that the imagination network of the brain is just as essential as the task positive network is. Then that's why Archimedes' Eureka moment came to him when he was sitting in the bath, and why Newton formulated the law of gravity when he saw an apple fall in an orchard. The epiphanies that seem to bubble up from nowhere when your mind is wandering are actually products of the imagination network, end quote. And though the average working American still works the same rough 40-hour work week, there is now far less shut-off time. Our phones function more like our computers, which keep us tethered to work of some kind at all hours. In other words, the rhythm of constant activity that's in our culture, even while lying on a couch or sitting on a beach, is not the kind of rest that you read about in Scripture. In his book, 24-6, A Prescription for a Happier, Healthier Life, physician Matthew Sleeth noted that only one of the Ten Commandments begins with the word remember. It's the one about the Sabbath. As Sleeth put it, it's almost as if God knew we would forget. When we do remember, we often think of the Sabbath as a burden, not as a gift. But Jesus said that man was not made for the Sabbath. The Sabbath was made for us. And that, of course, is because God is for us, not against us. To remember the Sabbath is not to follow a rule. It's to receive one of God's greatest gifts to his creation. In doing so, we not only remember our own frailty, but we can be refreshed by hearing his voice and better following his calling in our lives. For the Colson Center, I'm John Stone Street with Breakpoint.
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5: You've turned on the light. Tonight we'll have mostly clear skies for lows at 54. Tomorrow, a mixture of sun and clouds with highs at 79. And tomorrow night, showers with light to moderate winds with lows at 64. God bless you. 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

It's just something about all the voices together. I love it. The Homecoming Friends and the song I Go to the Rock, that's the version written by Squire Parsons. Well, here's a classic lineup of the vocal band going back quite a few years. I Want to Put My Armor On. Here's the Gaither Vocal Band.

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7: Why did the cashier ask if I wanted my milk in a bag? 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And have you ever figured out why they put bells around cows' necks if they've already got horns?
8: 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I missed the word of the day.
7: You know, these kids these days are so soft. When we were kids, I was swinging one day and I died on the swing set. My mom made me walk it off.
9: Get away from that swing set. 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
7: Yeah. And that's the truth.

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0: I love that the homecoming friends have traveled all over the world carrying this message of praise. Let's go to the mighty banks of the Mississippi River, Memphis, Tennessee. It's the Memphis Homecoming where Allison Durham Spear takes the stage with He's Worthy. 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

0: Hey, this is Russ Taff. 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
4: 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Hey, Lauren, guess what time it is?
0: It's time for a word from the Word.
5: You know, we found the Bible, the Word of God, to be a living, vital force in our real walking around lives. Its importance can't be overstated. It is timeless and true, our true north. May these wonderful words lead you to the one who is the way, the truth, and the life. Woody?
6: Isaiah 52, awake, awake. Put on your strength, O Zion. Put on your beautiful garments, O Jerusalem, the holy city. For there shall no more come into you the uncircumcised and the unclean.
7: Shake yourself from the dust and arise. Be seated, O Jerusalem. Loose the bonds from your neck, O captive daughter of Zion.
8: For thus says the Lord, you were sold for nothing, and you shall be redeemed without money. For thus says the Lord God, my people went down at the first into Egypt to sojourn there, and the Assyrian oppressed them for nothing.
5: Now therefore, what have I here, declares the Lord, seeing that my people are taken away for nothing? Their rulers wail, declares the Lord, and continually all the day my name is despised. Therefore, my people shall know my name. In that day they shall know that it is I who speak. Here I am.
9: How beautiful upon the mountains are the feet of him who brings good news, who publishes peace, who brings good news of happiness, who publishes salvation, who says to Zion, your God reigns.
10: The voice of your watchmen, they lift up their voice. Together they sing for joy, for eye to eye they see the return of the Lord to Zion.
0: Break forth together into singing, you waste places of Jerusalem, for the Lord has comforted his people. He has redeemed Jerusalem.
2: The Lord has bared his holy arm before the eyes of all the nations, and all the ends of the earth shall see the salvation of our God. Depart, depart, go out from there, touch no unclean thing. Go out from the midst of her, purify yourselves, you who bear the vessels of the Lord.
6: For you shall not go out in haste, and you shall not go in flight. For the Lord will go before you, and the God of Israel will be your rear guard. He was pierced for our transgressions.
7: Behold, my servant shall act wisely. He shall be high and lifted up, and shall be exalted.
8: As many were astonished at you, his appearance was so marred beyond human semblance, and his form beyond that of the children of mankind. So shall he sprinkle many nations. Kings shall shut their mouths because of him. For that which has not been told them they see, and that which they have not heard they understand.
11: How lovely on the mountains are the feet of him who brings good news. Good news.

with grace and majesty. He is alive.

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2: A new group, so good, you're going to love them. Wilson Fairchild. I just

0: that's Wilson Fairchild from the Statler world.
1: Hey, guys, this is Philip with the Collingsworth family. 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You know what time it is?
2: Well, it's time now for Wisdom from Windsor.
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4: For this segment, we lower the microphones down to where Windsor the Great is resting next to Bill.
5: Okay, Windsor, what you got?
2: I think he said the school calendar's days are numbered.
5: Windsor.
6: Windsor said a chicken crossing the road is poultry in motion.
0: Oh, Windsor said old math teachers never die. They just become irrational.
4: Upset. I know what that is. I don't know anything offhand that mystifies you humans more than the cotton they put in pill bottles. Why do they do it? Are you supposed to put the cotton back in once you've taken the pill out?
7: Fair point.
5: They need to keep us up at night.
3: That's a good question. Yeah.
7: That's it. That's Windsor the Gaither Pup with his own Instagram page and featured segment exclusively here on Homecoming Radio.
8: Ooh.
7: Wow.
8: So brilliant.
9: Welcome, Janet Paschal, okay?

0: Windsor has a new nephew. Windsor's 4 and a half, maybe 5 years old now. And we thought it might be wise to have some help at home with him. So the new kid is named Desert. The new kid isn't.
1: No wonder he doesn't come to you.
2: You don't feel so bad now, do you, Pat?
0: The new kid is named Dorset, yeah. And he is a dandy. He's got a lot, of course, he's younger, but he's got a lot more energy. He loves to fetch. Yeah.
3: You have an interesting way of playing fetch with that dog. I saw this the other day.
0: Yes, I've got one of those picker-up, what do you call them?
1: Grabber.
0: Grabber.
3: It's a grabber.
0: Yeah.
3: It's about 3 feet long. You reach down and grab something off the floor and never have to bend over.
0: Yeah, you don't have to bend over.
3: You play fetch that way.
0: That wears me out. So I can do that with that little orange ball. And all I have to say to him is, where's the ball?
1: Uh-oh.
0: where's the ball?
3: That's fine.
0: It's really funny because when the ball rolls under a couch or under something, then it takes him and Windsor.
3: Gloria.
1: Her too.
0: It takes us all to get on the floor. Pat, pay attention.
3: Do you play Twister with the dogs? I'm just curious.
4: I've forgotten my name in this thing.
2: What do you call the dog?
0: What
2: do you call the dog?
0: Oh, I call them by their names, yeah.
2: Oh, okay. Yeah. Just rolls right off the tongue.
0: Yeah, yeah. Yeah. You got a dog too, Gene? What?
4: I used to. His name was Bubba.
0: Bubba. A Great Dane?
4: No, he was a boxer bulldog.
5: Above average Dane.
2: So-so Dane. Mighty fine.
3: Above average Dane.
6: Bill
7: saw that Windsor was lonely, and it was not good.
3: Yeah.
7: And then one night, Windsor went to sleep.
0: Yeah.
7: Bill took a rib.
3: With his grabber.
7: Yes, with his grabber. And created a helpmate for Windsor.
8: And he saw that it was good.
1: Yes. Here's Henry Slaughter.

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1: You know, it gives us a lot of encouragement when you're recording a program like this. 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
0: For all his accolades and world travels and immense talent, I remember calling the office one day of Jesse Dixon Ministries, and Jesse answered. So, he was cool, he was talented, and he was down to earth. Here he is.
5: Trials

0: Here are Gloria Gaither and the Gaither Vocal Band.
1: They had sealed his broken body in a halfway finished tomb, and even that was loaned them by a friend. Then they spent the endless hours wondering who would be the next and why a thing so perfect had to end. And if it weren't enough to haunt them that their hopes and dreams were gone, shattered by the hammer and some nails, the silent accusation of the fear that gripped their hearts made a farce of everything he'd told them from the start.

They said now that it was over, she should go and get some rest. She was sure they all had meant well with their words. But for her, it wasn't over. It would never, never be. Her son would always be alive to her. The things that she had stored away there deep within her breast paraded back and forth across her mind. From the moment she had felt this baby leap within her womb, she'd known somehow that life could not be sealed up in a tomb.

know, sometimes we meet together in our cloistered upper rooms. 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And yet when we're facing the dark times of our lives, those hallelujahs seem so far away. Our failures and our humanness is all we see or hear. And all our best intentions seem to melt and disappear. But when the final word is spoken, the last farewell is said, and gone is all the chance to sell or buy. When the last child is delivered and the last soul laid to rest, and all the tears are shed we'll ever have to cry. When the sands of time have sifted through the minutes and the days, what's done is done and what is said is said. Just before the music fades from all our songs of faith and hope, a trumpet blast will bring the shout of victory.

0: Oh, my goodness. 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Wow. That is a stunning performance by the vocal band. Oh, sorry. I have to catch my breath after that one. And beautifully powerful recitation by Gloria starting that off.
1: And that's our hope. That's our hope. Thank God for the morning. Yeah. And our goal was today to bring a little bit of hope in your life, because life can get discouraging after a while. But we're out of time. So we'll see you next time.
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0: Bye-bye. 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